0: not in a sane state of mind, the way they're walking through traffic, mm-hmm. and desperation, clearly, for a few cents, maybe a dollar, maybe this, that, whatever they can get with their cup that they're holding. And this one the other day, I don't know what happened. I was walking to the light. I just heard a bang and some shouting, but apparently the car drove off and the guy just punched the window of the car pretty hard. I'm surprised it didn't smash, and the car sped off. But that kind of, the unpredictability, right? You just don't know what's happening. And I'm not going to liken the two events, but you just look in Times Square yesterday where a woman stabbed two people. One person was killed, another was injured, just two random people standing there, one man with his wife, and he was stabbed in the side. And another woman was stabbed, yeah. and she died in hospital. And they've said that this woman was emotionally, it was a mental health issue, just completely uh-huh. random. And I'm not saying, you know, we're New York City or Times Square, but I am saying that people with these issues are unpredictable, and you just don't know what's going to happen next. And, you know, when I drive in the morning, it's like zombie crossings in places. It's just, they're not looking anywhere. They're just emerging and back and forth, oh. and it's just they're in another world with us and us trying to navigate okay. our world with them. And what are we doing?
1: Yeah, exactly. I mean, people, because I take calls at Guardians of Recovery, people send me pictures all day long. And there's people with the fentanyl fold. There's people like flaked out on, you know, lawns. There's people who are people with guns outside, like actual guns. And where is our police? Like, let's get to brass tacks. First of all, our leadership is not congruent. One department is blaming the other. That's got to stop. Get in the room. Make some decisive decisions. We should have drug-sniffing dogs at every single port in the province. We should have drug-sniffing dogs at every shelter, because that's where all the drug deals go down, because they're low barrier. We should have drug-sniffing dogs in the, you know, every house that's a trap house should have a drug sniffing dog go to that house, because drug dealers use our tax money and have, you know, they rent a trap house, then it becomes a place to sell drugs, and then that's where all the overdoses start. That's when mm-hmm. the community falls apart around that trap house. So we got to get real with housing. We have to get real when it comes to our leadership coming together and stopping this, because we have the power to stop it. It's just that we're not coordinated and resourceful enough to do so. That has to stop. And then when it, yeah, sorry. Yeah,
0: no, I was just going to say, you know, it's always the way, right? I mean, we are limited by time here. So I'll give you a minute to wrap up there. You know, we can talk about this and again, too, well, right?
1: Yeah. I mean, these things are happening. It's not all bad news. We've just opened up two sober living homes to, you know, focus on recovery in St. John's. They're the first two. That's the great news. Ben's Benefit is coming up again soon.
0: Yes.
1: All of those things working together to create awareness. But really, brass tacks, the leadership has to get together, chief police, everybody has to get at the same table. Stop blaming each other. Get this thing fixed so that we can have safety in our community. And we can save our tourism industry.
0: Tina, let's talk again as often as you please on this show. We have to just keep talking about it more than anything. If nothing else, we have to keep talking about it so it stays in the consciousness. And again, as the event nears for your son, Ben, too, I invite you to come on and make sure you promote that as well.
1: Will do, Brian. Thanks for the airtime. God bless.
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2: Welcome back to the show. Let's go to line number four. And Wayne, you're on the air.
3: Oh, good day, Brian. How are you doing?
2: Good, sir. Thanks. How are you?
3: Very good. Top shelf.
2: There you go. Good stuff.
3: Anyway, Brian, a couple of items on my list today. The first one being, of course, the MOU for Churchill Falls. And I have been reading some of the information provided by Dave Verdi, Dr. May, Greg Roberts, and so on. And I feel that these people have a better handle on the contents of this MOU than the provincial government does, or the provincial government is not giving us what they understand is the content of the MOU. And so where I am, I'll keep this kind of short on that, but where I am on that is I will vote with Dave Verdi, Dr. May, and Greg Roberts. So they are giving us the dope on it, the truth, and it is not good, and it is unacceptable as they present it. So my vote is no for acceptance of the MOU, but my vote is yes for a referendum on this very important subject. And I hope the Premier will come to a census and put in place the mechanisms to deliver a referendum to the people after, that is, they've been properly informed of the content and the implications of what's in that MOU for our province for the long haul.
2: Yeah, I think for the large part, a lot of people are, you know, I think it would be a smart thing to cool our heels. Let's see how much information we are able to collect, understand, dissect, afforded to us through the debate. I think, you know, it behooves all of us just to, you know, give that process an opportunity. It was going to happen one way or another anyway. And, you know, when you look at clouded by politics, I'm kind of with you. I mean, I will just say that I'd be more inclined to side with those who have no political skin in the game than those who do.
3: Yes, absolutely. And that's where I am. And they have no reason to give us bad information. And Dave Verdi over the years have never done that. And so my vote is no on the MOU, yes on the referendum, regardless of what happens in the House, because as we all know, most of the members in there are no better qualified to make commentary on this than the general public. And so that's where I am on that. Now, my next little item I want to bring to everybody's attention is an item that was a post in the Facebook, and it is pertaining to the Beta Nord, although it doesn't say Wilderness Reserve, it says the Beta Nord area as an indigenous protected and conserved area. They want to dedicate that area as an indigenous protected and conserved area.
2: Mm-hmm.
3: And it goes on to say, the Natural Resources Department would like to invite community members to join us as we move forward. Now, what does that mean? Move forward in the work towards dedicating the Beta Nord area as an indigenous protected and conserved area. And the Minister of Natural Resources, and if not including the Premier, should explain to the people what that means. Does it mean that this is the first move in assigning the Beta Nord Wilderness as an extension of a reserve for the First Nations people? I don't know. I'm asking the question. But I've seen this kind of stuff go on in other parts of the country where this soft approach, soft words like this, ended up in a bloody disaster for most of the non-indigenous people who happened to be on that land at the time the event happened. So it goes on to say, a small gathering will be held at Indian Point in the Beta Nord Fjord. This gathering is intended to be a meaningful and enjoyable opportunity to discuss the cultural, historical, and spiritual importance of the area to indigenous people. Spend time together on the land and reconnect with wilderness, share stories, knowledge, and experiences. Now, all of that

0: can be easily done, legally done, by the people, indigenous or non-indigenous people. The only thing that's required in the Bay du Nord Wilderness area is a no-cost permit, which you can get from all the Natural Resources Department offices in the province. So I'm concerned here that this is the soft, quiet approach to the dedication of the Bay du Nord area as totally indigenous land assigned to the people of Con River. And if I'm wrong, I'd like for the Minister of Natural Resources and perhaps the Premier to go on the airways and explain to the people that there is no need for concern here.
1: Yeah.
0: And that is my main point.
1: And just so people know, just as no confusion, I don't know how many people are familiar with the Bay du Nord Wilderness Reserve, but this is not out in the ocean where Equinor is planning to drill. I don't mean to be facetious or anything. I'm just saying this is actually in central, sort of the southeastern portion. It goes from about the TCH down toward like Route 360 and then down towards the Buren Peninsula, even into the east. So there's a large, it's like 3,000 square kilometer area there, reserve, with no roads or built trails or anything. And that's the reserve area that you're referring to, just so people are aware.
0: Yes, I am referring to it. It's got two transmission lines that cross the area now, built by Newfoundland Labrador Hydro, of course, which provides easy access, which is another point, that if the First Nations people want to go down there and carry on their celebrations as they are entitled to do, and I support them in it, but I will not support any idea to move this reserve to become a reserve for the people of Con River or any or all indigenous groups in the province, because the area is important to everybody, not only to indigenous people. And so this, to allow it to be a protected and conserved area by indigenous people, that's only bullshit, pardon my French.
1: Yeah, let's try that.
0: They
1: yeah.
0: can go there anyway. And whatever protection they can afford or conservation they can afford, they're certainly entitled to do. But I take exception to any soft approach of assigning that reserve for use only and managed by the indigenous people of the province. And this, as I said before, this soft approach has been used elsewhere, but ended up in disaster for a lot of non-indigenous people. And I know there's no housing within the reserve, but, you know, there's a lot of activity that goes on in there by non-indigenous and indigenous people. And so it's an area that we have shared up to now, and I would say we can continue to share without being a problem for anybody. But I do not like these words here. It causes me great concern. Dedication of the Bay du Nord area. Does that include the Bay du Nord Wilderness Reserve? I don't know. But it should be more clearly explained than it could easily have said, dedication of the Bay du Nord area with the exception of the Bay du Nord Wilderness Reserve as indigenous protected and conserved area. But it doesn't. And so this concern, and I would say this is a red flag here, and I think everybody should pay great attention to what is going to happen here and follow the Minister of Natural Resources and ask him the question, does this include the Bay du Nord Wilderness area, and does your actions here, is this the beginning of a transfer of that area, the Bay du Nord Wilderness area, as a reserve for the indigenous people only?
1: Yeah.
0: I want to know the answer to that.
1: That's a good question. I do know that it's been on the radar. I mean, there's been an established the reserve area since back in the 90s. There's a large blueprint on the provincial government's site, and it goes back to all of this. And it's pointed out, of course, that the main conservation objective for establishing a reserve was to protect the habitat and especially the middle range woodland area there. There's the Maritime Barrens, Central Barrens subregion. There's a lot of geotopical areas there that are on the, it's all on the government's website and it's all on their radar. What the plan is going forward is a good question. It hasn't, I just noticed that post myself the other day and was wondering what there is to it. So yeah, another one to put put on the list. And in the world of getting a bit confused, yeah, just again, it's not the the offshore project. Of course, this is in the central part of Newfoundland.
0: Yep. Yes, exactly. Now, here's the other thing about this.
1: Okay, give you a minute there. I got to get off to the break, but go for it.
0: This won't be long.
1: Sure.
0: This thing now is coming out in the shadow of the great discussion about the MOU in Churchill Falls. And sometimes this is the way governments operate. They sneak these things in when you're distracted with other larger items. But I'm afraid they're going to fail in that regard, because this is important to myself and my own family and to all the people of the province. Just what the plan is here, and have the courage. If you're planning to go on what I suspect you might be doing here, have the courage to come forth and tell the people out front, not try to sneak it in under the shadow of something else going on. Anyway,
1: absolutely, Wayne, I appreciate it. Listen, openness and transparency, right? They were the hallmarks of this current government. So, you know, let's just make sure they live up to it. Absolutely, and you're holding them to the fire. So I appreciate the call.
0: Okay, thanks for your time.
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1: Let's go to line number one and caller, you're on the air.
10: Good morning, Brian. How are you today?
1: Pretty good for a Tuesday. Feels like September 1st, I'll tell you. Sarah Strickland talking 13 degrees out there in a big gray, so that's the chill is back.
10: Exactly right. At least we got to the day, and it's not the day after we got a day this year.
1: It felt like it was going to be, but no, she looks like sun splitting her the rest of the week, so let's keep that anyway. I'll take that.
10: I'll take it. That's right. Thanks, Brian, again for taking my call. I just wanted to come on this morning. I heard a lady there on there a little earlier about referring to the amount of drug use and addictions, homelessness, that kind of thing in the city. It's been something I've been thinking about for a long time, because as time passes, I personally notice that it's getting more and more noticeable. You're hearing about it more, the needle issue, the open drug use, alcohol use, like she mentioned about down by the Basilica, just drinking beer in the middle of the day. And I've also, through some online groups that I'm a part of and facilitate, have invited people here from U.S. and other parts of Canada earlier this summer. And oddly enough, three out of four of these couples or people had mentioned to me about noticing the drug use and the smell of marijuana down around the Ted Malls and outside the pubs and restaurants. One of my friends actually referred to it as the most easterly point, oldest easterly point in North America where you could openly use drugs. So not sure what that idea is going to go for, or how that's going to help our tourism moving forward, but that's the case. For me personally, Brian, I noticed that when they legalized marijuana, I like to walk to work when I can, of course, when the weather permits. And I could be walking to work on one of the main drags here in the city, and every single morning between 6:30 and 7 o'clock, cars would pass me, and you could smell the marijuana. Now, it seems like no matter where you go, if you're outside long enough, you'll get that smell that comes across your nose. The Ped Mall I found this year was really bad. I was down there a number of times, and of course, even going to a restaurant on George Street during the day, it was very prevalent. I know the city is saying that they can't do it alone, and I agree 100%. And I don't have the answers. I'm not in the profession, but I mean, if people are noticing this as much as they are, it's getting worse, obviously, and it's not going to get any better anytime soon. I mean, I hear everybody say that there's obviously a problem. It's getting worse, but I don't hear anybody offering any suggestions or forming committees or groups to even chat about it. There's loads of organizations around the city, I think, that could partake in something like that, including city representatives.
1: I'd certainly just insert there, of course, someone like Tina Olivero, who was on earlier, is certainly doing all those things. She's one of a few who've really taken the bull by the horns in the wake of her own personal tragedy with her son. So I didn't want to leave Tina out of that. The work that she's been doing, she has not stopped. She's knocking on, beating on every door in every government office and trying to make things better herself. So I didn't want to let that go past.
10: No, and I agree with you 100%. Before today, I didn't hear her name, but actually, Tina's the reason why I built up the courage to call in today to say, hey, listen, there's no good of sitting in silence. If you let stuff go, same thing with crime. Yeah. I mean, if you're letting petty crime go, I came across a parking violation yesterday on a walk. I called the city. They said, okay, we'll check it out. I walked back in an hour's time or 2 hours' time. The car was still there. What's the point? I'm probably not going to call again. I live in a building in the east end of St. John's. Just a little bit of experience I've had. There's a federal halfway house here in Pleasantville, down in Pleasantville. I don't know what goes on there, but they're outside all the time, openly smoking their marijuana, all kinds of profanities, arguments, to the point you got to close your window because of the smell. I said, okay, well, I'm going to call the city. I called the city a couple times, never got no way of it. And when it's a rainy day, they turned their bus shelter into their little shed, as far as I'm concerned, because there could be four or five stood up in there. So then I said, okay, well, maybe I should call Metrobus. So I called Metrobus the first time, no avail. Then they sent me to a supervisor where I left a message, never got a call back. So then I said, well, this got to be illegal. I mean, you just can't, if I go outside and have a cold beer on the sidewalk, I'm going to be charged. Mm-hmm. So, I mean, and I would think if you're a patron in a federal halfway house, that probably got some kind of legal ratifications for probations or whatever the case. So I said, well, I'll call the RNC. And after two phone calls, the lady, God love her, she knew exactly what I was doing. And she said, by the best we could do was beef up patrols.
1: Yeah, she put it into perspective. She lowered your expectations, to say the least.
10: Well, that's what I mean. I mean, I called three different parts or three different organizations, the city, Metrobus, and the RNC, and neither one of them could do nothing. And I mean, even last night, I had to close my window at 11:30 because of the noise that was outside. I mean, they're literally doing what they want in the parking lot and on the sidewalks and in the bus shelters. Yep. And
1: I just want to.
10: I'm frustrated.
1: Yeah,
10: right?
1: You and many others, because as you're speaking, I'm getting a ton of emails, and I have before that. I mean, Satina's call, just talking about the encounters, whether it's for tourists coming off the ships, and you know, around some of our flagship buildings like the Basilica and the rooms right there. You know, these are our tourist meccas, and I passed by the area there, the historic building there that was set on fire by an arsonist there a couple of years ago. I think it's known as the Observatory. The historic building there, just on the corner, top of Garrison Hill.
10: Yep.
1: And there's a small tent city starting to emerge there. There's a big, elaborate tent, and there were a couple of other spots there where sheets were draped over the monument that's there, and people sleeping underneath that right there in the middle of that. I don't know how long that's going to be left to stay. We know what we think of tent cities. So, and other things, just a quick comment from you. You know, a lot of people are emailing, just notably and rightly saying that, you know, marijuana is legal. But then again, so is alcohol. And as you pointed out, if you're standing out on the sidewalk doing either, you know, technically it's an infraction. But they're wondering, you know, if that's the big issue or if it's the other drugs and the mental health stuff. So some pushback on the weed part.
10: Yeah, well, again, weed is absolutely legal, and
1: yep.
10: And I agree with it 100%. But I can tell you, if the drug users in this city were only doing marijuana, you wouldn't have the crime. You wouldn't have the people walking around in the middle of the streets looking at the sky. You still cannot smoke marijuana in your car. Mm. You'll be charged the same as you would with alcohol. You cannot smoke marijuana in a public area. You will be charged if the RNC officer comes along. That's what I'm pointing out.
1: Mm.
10: It's not the use of it.
1: Yep.
10: It's the use of it in public areas.
1: Yep. Where it's being used, right? And where other people are being exposed to it.
10: Exactly.
1: Yep. No, point taken. And again, adding to the conversation, again, this has created you know, a lot of response here this morning, and rightly so, because we don't talk about it enough. And the more we talk about it, the more it gets in our consciousness, and maybe the better odds that it can be cleaned up and solved, or, well, solved is probably pie in the sky, but at least some progress on it. Thanks again. I really appreciate the call. Thanks for chiming in on it.
10: Thanks again for your time, my friend. Enjoy the rest of your day.
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11: I'm Zach Power. The RCMP is raising public awareness over what is being dubbed an alarming increase in fatal accidents in the province this year. In RCMP jurisdiction alone, 14 people lost their lives in accidents between January 1st and July 15th. There have been more fatalities since that time. Corporal Jesse O'Donoghue says that while many of the collisions are still under investigation, no clear trend has been identified in terms of what caused many of those fatal collisions.
12: We know that there are a number of common contributors to these serious and sometimes fatal collisions, and one of those most common contributors is, of course, speed, followed by impairment by drugs or alcohol, aggressive or distracted driving, or even just a lack of wearing a seatbelt. Especially in this province, too, we're mindful that there's a few collisions every year that involve vehicle and moose. So there's a lot of different contributors, but there's no clear trends at this point.
11: The Joint Rescue Coordination Center in Halifax has released a video of a medical evacuation from a remote camp in central Newfoundland. Unable to find land in a heavily wooded area, SAR techs from the 103 Search and Rescue Squadron were lowered to the ground, and the patient was removed from a specialized stretcher. The CH-149 Kamalmer transported the patient to Clarenville for further treatment. The video can be found at VOCM.com. The president of Memorial University's Faculty Association is accusing Memorial University President Janet Morrison of trying to diminish the university with recent job cuts. Last week, Memorial issued an update on its cost-cutting measures, outlining in the Gazette the elimination of 107 positions. Erica Mercer told VOCM Open Line with Brian Callahan, that's something that everybody needs to be worried about.
13: They call it reorganization, restructuring. They have all these fancy words for it. But the fact is people are being fired. People are losing their jobs. And, you know, we all pay for it. The students are paying for it. The province as a whole, our future, our economy is paying for that.
11: Mercer says with the job cuts, Memorial University is sending tuition dollars elsewhere. She contends that the cuts are not helping the university and they're actually part of a downward spiral to shrink and shrink and shrink. As retailers prepare for one of the busiest times of the year, the trade war with the United States has many looking for last-minute decisions in terms of what they offer. The shopping push for Halloween, Black Friday, and Christmas could mean the difference between breaking even or, for many retailers, a time that they collectively call the golden quarter. Jim Cormier, the Director of Government Relations with the Retail Council of Canada, says that it's vitally important for businesses.
14: If they're in the business of selling products that may or will likely be included in the counter-tariff lists, then, you know, they've been looking at pivoting.
11: And that's your news. Your weather forecast is next.
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11: For St. John's Metro, the rest of the Avalon. For tonight, partly cloudy, low near 11. Tomorrow, sunshine in 16. For Clarenville and Central Newfoundland, tonight, partly cloudy, low near 7. And tomorrow, sun and cloud and 17. For the South Coast, tonight, partly cloudy, low near 12. Tomorrow, sunshine and 17. And for the West Coast, Southwest Coast and Northern Peninsula, tonight, a few clouds, low at 11. And then for your Wednesday forecast, a mix of sun and cloud and 19 degrees. I'm Zach Power.
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1: Go to line number three. Brenda Lee Kitchen, you're on the air.
16: Hey, Brian. How are you making out today?
1: Pretty good. Busy show, but lots on the go. Needless to say, I guess there's congratulations in order for you and your co-protect NLers.
16: Yes, well, thank you. But first, I would like to say just a big thank you to you, Brian, and Zach, and people there on VOCM. You guys came to court, and you gave us space to tell our story. So just first of all, you know, thank you so much for that, Brian. It really meant a lot to us, and especially back then when people, you know, were still trying to figure out what was going on with these wind energy projects, and, like, not everybody knew the truth back then. So thank you so much for being there and showing up for us.
1: Well, we, you know, it was strictly reporting the news unbiasedly. I mean, you know, it was straight up facts that were, I mean, I can remember being there when the first video was played and, you know, showing the security manager talking, testifying about it being dropped off and left on a flatbed trailer, saying the key concern was that it was taking up several parking spaces and the safety and stability of it. And then the video of the police, you know, heard, you know, ordering everybody off the boat and then handcuffing the three women and helping them down the ladder to waiting police cars. It was just all spectacular stuff. I'd never seen anything like it before. And this goes back, just so people know, the boat protest up on Confederation Hill. It was 3 years ago now? 2024?
16: Well, you know, it was back in November 2024.
1: 24, 2 years ago, yeah.
16: We had originally gone up there with a petition, and the petition was signed over 3,000 people across the province. And again, a huge thank you to all our supporters, you know, the people who had the courage to sign that petition, those who came to the rally that we had that week, to Michelle Follett, who took the video of the arrest, because that video was a key piece of evidence. And in court, it was really interesting because our 25-foot boat turned into like a 40-foot boat and then turned into a long liner, depending on who was on the stand. So So that video and those photos are key pieces of evidence to protect anybody who's going to be, I guess, standing up and taking the punches like that. But, yeah, we were there, too, originally. We were representing the 3,000 people who have signed a petition asking for an immediate halt to these wind to hydrogen mega projects, and as well as solar energy, because there is no legislation here in our province to protect Newfoundlanders and Labradorians from this new type of energy. And the government is just rushing it, and they jumped in, they call it hog deep, and pushing ahead with these really horrible projects. And that court case really gave us an opportunity to reach more Newfoundlanders and Labradorians and people really across the country who can see these wind energy to hydrogen projects for what they are, which is really, really bad deals. You know, they're too big, they use too much water, they put our water at risk. They're putting them way too close to communities. Like, I think North Atlantic's looking at less than a kilometer from people's homes, like 330 meters. You know, government don't require discussion about infrasound and ground vibrations and the impacts that can have on people's health. And we're not even into the environment, the dumping of the blades and the really poor financial deals. And I think people are seeing the truth now. And the win that we experienced in court this past week, I mean, the judge ruled that our charter rights were violated, and this was an unlawful arrest. So we saw the government create this legislation in cabinet. I've tried to get information on unauthorized use of government property, and I can't get any information. No debate was ever had in the House of Assembly. So how can our government create, like, this is a huge red flag, and I've been hearing red flags all morning listening to your callers there, but how can any government create a legislation and then use the same legislation that wasn't even debated in the House to arrest peaceful protesters? And why not just answer the questions? And again, Brian, we're seeing this. We got a real big problem with our government here in Newfoundland and Labrador, like just the constant dodging and diving and ducking of the important questions of somewhere along the way. Like, I don't know, but like I thought we elected a government to speak to our best interest, but something has really shifted here, and we are in a lot of trouble, because what we're really seeing is government and big business seem to be collaborating and working together to take our land, our fresh water. You know, it's just, it's huge what's happening. I don't want to be doing a monologue here, but what do you think, Brian?
1: Well, again, as I'd say, where do I start? The problem I have is really the pillars of the transparency and openness that we were told. I mean, really, I bought in. I was sold. I thought, okay, because it was so emphatic. You know, sometimes we have short memories, and politicians to some extent rely on that. But I'll tell you, you know, the things that were emphatic, this is what's going to happen. And I think that immediately stokes that fear of uncertainty. And now the more that we're not hearing about everything, and, you know, the going back on promises. I mean, look, it is what it is. And, you know, governments can say, oh, you know, open line too critical, whatever. These are just the facts. There is clearly a lack of openness and transparency that we were promised. And you can get in the referendum and all the rest of it. But, you know, when they go down this road, I mean, in many ways, they shoot themselves in the foot. I mean, you tried to get your answers before the boat. The boat was a last resort, very much, just to see if you could get their attention. And you did. The question I have, and I'm running up against the clock here a bit, Brenda, was the stay, that was a judicial stay, right? It wasn't a Crown stay. The judge actually did determine that there was charter rights breach, and the charges were stayed by the judge, correct? Because there's a bit of a difference. The Crown can have a year to review and bring it again, but the judge's stay is permanent.
16: Well, it's to my understanding, but I could certainly find it for sure for you. But yes, our lawyer did want to assert that there was a stay of proceedings. Yeah. So he did ask the judge once it was ruled. Yeah. You know, Brian, one of the things that people have been writing us, again, I was going to say thank you so much to, you know, all the outpouring of support. And people are saying, you know, you ladies were so courageous. You stood up for Newfoundland and Labrador. And I just want to remind everybody out there that you are also very courageous. We've been manipulated and lied to for generations. We've been called stupid noobs. I mean, we got our own people saying we're not smart enough to understand the deals that's being made. And I want you to know that you are very smart. And we are very smart people, especially when we work together, and that you are also courageous. And while, you know, raising awareness is really important, open line and emails and letters, people really need to be taking action now. And whether that's in the form of a protest or you're going to call up your politician and have a serious conversation with them, you've got to find your action item. They want you to think that you got no control, that these are all done deals. But again, that's just brainwashing and manipulation. And I'm going to go right back to holding these politicians accountable. Tony lied to the people. He said there would be a referendum on Churchill Falls, and he lied about it. So what else are they lying about? Why wouldn't they answer fair, reasonable questions about these wind turbine, the hydrogen mega projects? Quite frankly, you know, the people are going to have to pull this government back in line. They got to consider what action item they're going to take off the computer and really dig deep, look in the mirror and ask themselves, what is their action item here? Because it's going to be up to the people to pull this government back in line.
1: Brenda, you know, it can appear like a futile existence trying to fight the save the environment and fight the governmental and private industry forces. But there's a balance there I hope we can strike because, you know, we need resources. We need the jobs. We need the financial rewards that come with it. If it's done in a collaborative and open way, it's a lot more palatable, you know, for the public. When it's done secretly and the promises aren't lived up to, you got to expect this kind of pushback. So that's it. And no one can deny it. So there it is. It's not work.
16: Here.
1: Yeah, it's not work for the faint of heart, that's for sure. So, you know, people are certainly listening, and I'm sure they're nodding in agreement.
16: Well, that's great. And again, if you know the truth of what's happening, it's up to our generation to stop this mega madness and to let the government know, like, look, we're listening. We're not just going to talk about it. We're going to do something about it. We have to hold them accountable. We have to expose the truth. And Newfoundlanders and Labradorians, we got to dig deep now, because if once these projects start moving forward, there's no going back. So this is the time to stop it, whether it's the wind to hydrogen mega projects or the Churchill Falls deals. We got the people really can influence the outcome here. They don't want you to think that you got much power. But again, that's just goes back to the brainwashing. But we can do this, Brian. We can save and protect Newfoundland and Labrador for the people and have abundance for all of us.
1: And develop our resources, hopefully, hand in hand. So thanks again, Brenda. I appreciate the phone call. Thank you. Congratulations.
16: Thank you so much.
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22: Though he had no formal musical training, French Newfoundlander and fiddler Emile Benoit is one of our most renowned and revered artists. He picked up the fiddle at age 12. That same year, he began to learn English and went on to compose music, receive multiple awards, and tour many parts of the world. He was also a gifted storyteller and performer, and was even the subject of a doctoral thesis at the University of California. On top of all of that, he was a father, husband, farmer, fisherman, and veritable jack of all trades. Emile Benoit, one of the many treasured artists of our history.
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1: Let's go to line number 5. Join Marina, and you're on the air.
23: Good morning. Can you hear me okay?
1: Yes, I can. Go right ahead.
23: Okay, so yeah, sorry, it's a little bit late in the queue, but I just wanted to chime in on the kind of open public use of cannabis, and I have a lot of questions about it too, and I'm going to frame it by saying I admit I'm a generation of person who grew up with the just say no. You remember that?
1: Yes.
23: So how, right? So, and then, of course, I became a healthcare provider, and I had to really change my thinking, right, about that. Mm. Because in my own profession as a first responder, I saw many, many colleagues who were really struggling to stay alive, actually. They were suffering from depression, anxiety, PTSD. And we had to recognize that with cannabis treatment, a lot of them were doing a bit better, right?
1: Sure.
23: So I had to sort of acknowledge that. And then I became involved with youth addiction. So I watched, people go through that process under the age of 18 for 3 years. And I'm not going to lie to you, like after 3 years of working in a community care type position, I was begging for a car wreck. Like I was begging for a plane crash. Went to my supervisor and said, it was so heartbreaking, right? Mm-hmm. A lot more triggering for me than anything else. All this to say, I too don't know where the threshold is or where the line. And I say this because I know it can help people. But I also know from a scientific point of view and from my own career, I don't think cannabis was ever intended as a long-term use treatment, right? Mm-hmm. It's an interim measure. It's a recreational substance, absolutely. And as we know with alcohol, we can tip over into the excessive use place. What we do know is that chronic long-term use, and I'm going to get a lot of heat for this, there are side effects of that, right?
1: So no, it's a very and it's a very polarizing topic, so go right ahead. But
23: I don't mean to judge.
1: No, not at all.
23: That's you not should my be. But I'm trying.
1: Yep. Given your experience, you should be, you know, more than comfortable, more than, you know, able and free to express that opinion. So go right ahead.
23: Yeah. So I can't, basically what I'm saying is we know there are side effects. We know there's a reduction in motivation. We know with chronic long-term use, there's actually an exacerbation of depression, anxiety, right? Like that cycle actually becomes more intense because now you're going through periods of withdrawal and you're not, right? Your dopamine, your nervous system is geared around that. There's a certain amount of, like I said, the motivation killer. So here's my experience. You know, where do we, it's a drug. We use it for treatment. People are allowed to take it. Great. And then we have it in the workplace. Where do we draw the line there, right? And it's not to say that I don't think it should be used as a treatment, but I have worked with people who are clearly under the effects,
1: yeah.
23: Right? If I was to take a benzodiazepine and be obtunded, and should I be driving an ambulance, mm-hmm. for example? So the same goes, you know, we have legislation. Nothing is very clear. And I want to be fair. Like, I want to be one of those humans that really respects other people and understands. But I don't know where the line is, because it seems to be kind of everywhere. I know I'm a science-based person. But I'll tell you where it heads if we don't think about it. So anybody who's traveled outside St. John's and gone to larger major centers, I think the gentleman who called earlier, he was very, very eloquent. And, you know, the bus shacks, well, people, for example, in Western Canada have not been able to use a bus shack for over a decade. Mm. There's literally naked people sleeping in there. Feces, broken glass, these are the things that come along. Now, I'm not saying all cannabis users do that, but once we normalize something, where is the threshold? Where is, it's not really enforceable. Like, what am I going to do as a private citizen? Oh, please don't do that. My child is in the stroller next to me, or my aged parent is standing next to me. You don't have the authority to really say or do that unless you're looking for trouble. So these are all, I'm asking more for my own education than I am sort of, you know, providing anything of value to you at this point. But it is a concern, and it is rampant. And where are the rules, and how do we devise them? Do we devise them with community groups? Do we... What is the answer? I don't know.
1: Yeah, you know, you can parallel it to alcohol. I mean, you know, it's the same basic rules. It's legal to buy, it's legal to possess, it's legal to consume it. Adults 19 and over can carry it, and up to 30 grams, really, of dried cannabis or legal equivalent. And, you know, it's restricted to private homes. Not allowed, supposedly, in public parks and space and that sort of thing. So, you know, there's a societal impact or stereotype around it that's not around that around alcohol. Like, you're not going to see people standing around in public having a beer or a shot of a Jag or whatever,
23: yeah.
1: just out in public, because it's, you know, it's abhorrent. It's public. You know.
23: Right. If I take a benzodiazepine as a peep ton and be abandoned, should I be an ambulance driving, for example? So same go the same. We have those spaces of other things.
1: The speak falls into that category. We don't know. I mean, the problem is, you know, anyone could be smoking a cigarette or cannabis. Unless you're near enough to smell it, you don't know what it is. So,
23: true.
1: And then there's an enforcement issue that, you know, to what extent do we have the resources to be cracking down on it? And my other question is, you know, there's always that one out there that asks how much of a gateway drug it is. I don't know, in your profession, did you ever consider it a gateway drug, whether or not it was before you changed your thinking, becoming a healthcare professional?
23: Yeah, and I can honestly say I still think it is, because it's not so much what the drug is, it's the mechanism
1: mm-hmm.
23: of the drug.
1: And the moderation.
23: Right. So anything that obtuns us or skews us away from actually experiencing life experiences is extremely habit-forming.

0: Yeah, it is a gateway for easy. Anything that can alter your neurological system and allow you to sort of not feel something that you're feeling right now. Sure, that's why we have a couple of drinks sometimes. But if we have a 26er, half a 26er every day, guess what? That's a problem.
1: Yeah, and everyone's metabolism is different. And for some people, marijuana is their savior, especially, you know, long-time over-period users who have found their sweet spot with it, if for lack of a better term. You know, everybody needs a little something, whether it's the coffee in the morning to get you through. And, I mean, it's legalized now. So the sliding scale, as you said, of normalization comes hand in hand with that. Once it was legalized, we had to find that, you know, that sweet spot in society of how we could continue to accept it and normalize it to a point where it's reasonable. But we know, as you said, the younger the age that uses it, the less experience you have, the more of a shock it is to the system. Your body is either going to reject it or accept it, or it's going to behave in different ways that you're still not really used to. And in many cases, there's a lack of awareness as to how people are reacting to it. You need someone in your personal circle to say, look, you're not normal when you smoke weed, or yes, you are, and because of a medicinal purpose, you need it.
0: Easy. Anything that can alter your neural system and allow you to sort of not feel something that you're feeling right now, sure, that's why we have a couple of drinks sometimes. But if we have a 26er, half a 26er every day, guess what? Guess what? That's a problem.
1: Yeah, and everyone's metabolism is different. And for some people, marijuana is their savior, especially, you know, long time, as to whether or not you can use it safely and responsibly. And the people who don't are the people that get in trouble.
0: I really appreciate that counter perspective, right? Because it shows how diverse the whole gamut is. On the extreme end, there's always going to be examples.
1: Mm-hmm.
0: As long as my doctor will tell me if I drink 5 cups of espresso a day, that's not good. Okay, Marina, you can't do that.
1: Yeah.
0: So, same way, I think we should be saying, hey, smoking 6 blunts in a day is not good.
1: Yeah,
0: right?
1: Everyone is. It's not a one size fits all by any stretch of the imagination, Marina. I got to get off the break, but look,
0: Thank you so much for your time.
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3: Right to line number two, and the Ward 4 counselor for the City of St. John's, Tom Davis, you're on the air.
4: Okay, so a couple of city things. First of all, Empire Avenue is closed for any traffic from Cashin Avenue all the way down to Graves Street, and also Freshwater Road across Empire Avenue is one-way traffic. So if people can avoid that, that's for today. We're upgrading that intersection. So I want to give people a heads up so you can avoid. There's lots of other options to get around there. But
3: yeah, if you're not a patient driver, find another way.
4: Correct. Children going back to school next week, and I know we need to hear that we need to be reminded we have to change. There's certain times of the year when things change. When the motorcycles come out in the spring, we need to kind of get that in our head. And when the kids go out for summer, we need to get that in our head. And then when the children are going back to school, we've got to change gears, driving around, being a little more patient. The school buses are going to be driving. We got to remind everybody, do not pass the school buses when they're stopped, for heaven's sakes. You just can't predict what a child's going to do.
3: Absolutely. And as far as motorcycles in your head, look, I have a lot of friends who ride bikes, but three that went down my street around 8 o'clock last night, holy, I've been around 747s where I could hear clearer. It was just bang, bang, bang, bang, bang in my ears. I'm still ringing. My ears are still ringing from that one. But anyway, I digress.
4: Well, you know, to digress a little bit, I was thinking about this the other day. A lot of people who have these loud vehicles / motorcycles, either way, there are also a lot of times the people who believe in freedom to, like, defend your house and have all these rights and privileges, but, like, you can't defend yourself, especially on a hot day, from those noisy vehicles. I think people need to realize that, is it really necessary for that level of decibels? And that also extends to emergency vehicles. Like, is there times when you don't need to be broadcasting at such a high, you know, depending on where you're going, what you're doing, just a little head check. You know, it is disturbing for people. It rises people's anxiety, but loud vehicles in particular, is it really necessary? Just something to think about when you're making that decision.
3: Sure.
4: It's getting that time of year. The blueberries are out, and a lot of people really struggle to get fresh food. And, you know, if you have access to the ability, and even right around the city, there are numerous places where the blueberries are good. But, you know, if you can get access, great time to collect it and freeze them up and have them for the winter. The other thing that's going to happen pretty soon is the apples are going to be ripe, and encourage people to lot apple trees around the city and around the province. They don't get picked. The apples just fall on the ground. So, again, nothing my wife and I do, we slice them up, freeze them. You can mix them in with some oatmeal over the winter, and it's a hearty breakfast.
3: Absolutely. I got a spot. I know there's lots of good spots for blueberries, but there's one that I'll go out of my way. It's on the way to Cape Spear down Maddox Cove, and it never fails. They're massive. It's incredible. I'm a little weary of what they're eating or what we're feeding them, but, oh, my God, blueberries down in one particular area. Anyway, sorry. Digress again.
4: Yeah, it's good. And as well, blueberry leaves, you can dry them out. They make a very healthy tea, high antioxidants. A reminder for residents about their garbage cans, write your address on the side of them. A lot of times they're faded now. If you haven't written it there, it's faded away. I get regular complaints from residents whose garbage can disappears. And sometimes it's windy and they blow around. Sometimes it's a snowstorm and the plow moves them around. Other times people just take them. We do have RFID transmitters on them. We can locate them, but it's very difficult if they get moved a long distance. And I often wonder if we can pick them up if they're in someone's backyard, if someone has taken them. But your best protection, and then your neighbor can return it, or there's no debate. It's, you know, with a big black marker, rewrite your address so there's no confusion.
3: Good one. Yeah.
4: Okay. Last week we voted to accept the collective agreement for our outside workers. And, you know, I want to start by saying that everything I do when I'm speaking is never to try and make anybody feel uncomfortable. You know, our employees are incredible. It's important work they do. They deserve to be paid fairly. The challenge for council, as I see it, is we also have to realize who pays for everything in the city. And I know we all know, and it's And, you know, when I look at what we just agreed in that negotiation at 4% for the first year, for example, so it backdated to July 1st. And that's this at 2.25% next year, 3.25% the following year, 3.5% in 2029. And that's 13% simply calculated, but it also compounds, of course, every one of those increases. So it's actually 13.6% over 4 years. And at the end of that, it'll be costing $10.6 million when that works its way through the system. You know, not just for the outside workers, that would be for the inside as well, mm-hmm. and also for management and council, which also follows that, traditionally has followed that, the same increases.
3: But you and another councillor, of course, took the unpopular position of opposing that, correct?
4: Correct. I mean, I try and balance it all out. You know, we had budgeted for increases. They weren't that high. It's a difficult process, you know, negotiating. We're obviously not at the table, staff are. But, you know, I struggle with it because I look at three groups of people. There's the residents, who many people experienced a fairly significant raise last year in their taxes, and not because we've been changing the mill rate, because for whatever reason, media allows councils to say that we haven't increased taxes because we don't change the mill rate. But if people's property values go up, we do have the option of reducing the mill rate. Portugal, St. Phillips did it, for example. So did another municipality out in Central. So that is done. That you can reduce your mill rate, but we haven't, and most of the municipalities, none of the municipalities other than Portugal, St. Phillips, and the Northeast Avalon did it. They just accepted the increase in property values. And of course, a house is not something you can withdraw money from. It's not an ATM. If your housing value goes up and then your taxes go up, you have to find that money somewhere else.
3: Unless you're taking equity out of it, but that's another story.
4: Right. Well, you shouldn't have to borrow money to pay property taxes. Yeah. I mean, that, you know, pay interest.
3: Let's hope.
4: Right? Yep. And then you have the business owners who actually pay over three times the amount of property tax that, you know, on the building that they're occupying as a resident does, and of course doesn't get a lot of the service, doesn't get garbage collection, for example. And so there's that group of people, and we know that especially small businesses, many of them are struggling. And then the third group, which a lot of people don't really think about, is renters. Renters still do pay property tax indirectly, because if you're a building owner, you're going to pass that along. You know, that's part of your cost of doing business. Mm-hmm. And specifically, I really worry about some people who are, maybe someone only has one apartment in their home, a basement apartment, and they haven't increased rent for a long time. The market rents now have gone up to $1,200, $1,300, and that's what they could get for that apartment, or more, $1,500 maybe. And so they've been absorbing the property tax increases that have occurred over the last, since COVID started, and they've been pretty significant. And all of a sudden they realize, and so they go from $650 a month up to $1,250 a month, and that tenant all of a sudden can't afford to live there. And I, these are the things I try and balance out when I'm having these discussions. And I really think that all the municipalities in the province have a challenge, because, of course, all our expenses are going up. And last year we increased our budget by 4.8%. And obviously we're increasing how many people work at the city. We increased it by a little over 12 full-time units. And, you know, we have debt responsibilities. We have capital works stuff. I mean, unfortunately, we all look around and we see how, you know, water main breaks and the conditions of our streets. And we have great staff, and it's very organized, and budgets are kept. So, you know, these are not simple decisions, but in a world where everybody is struggling, exceeding inflation with the raise, I think I question that. And ultimately for me, that was a decision. I was very surprised. I gave a very similar talk as what I just gave to you, and Councillor Halley heard it and she supported it. I was surprised because, you know, these are difficult things to do.
3: Yeah, and when I say unpopular decision on your part, I meant in the eyes of city workers, not necessarily in residents. You know, people hear that, they're also agreeing, probably in some ways, that, you know, holding the reins on different expenses and including salary increases. But then you look at the cost of living, and, you know, everybody complains that it's not keeping pace with inflation or the consumer price index, and on and on and on it goes. So, you know, that's what I meant by an unpopular decision before anyone jumps. And Tom, I'm right at the break. Sorry, Dave just reminded me we got deep into the conversation. I'll give you 30 seconds to wrap up. Sorry, I'll give you as much as I can. Go for
4: it. Well, I'm gonna close that. I just want to remind people, the price of oil this year has got up 50%. We have capital works stuff. I mean, unfortunately, we all look around and we see how, you know, water main breaks and the conditions of our streets. And we have great staff, and it's very organized, and budgets are kept. So, you know, these are not simple decisions, But in a world where everybody is struggling right now, beating inflation with the raise, I think, I question that. And so it'll be painful for a lot of our residents around the province as well as the city.
3: Loud and clear. Thanks, Tom, for the call as well. Take care.
4: Take care, everyone.
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3: Line number two, and Tom Badcock, you're on the air.
11: Good morning, Brian.
3: Morning.
11: I was listening to the lady there about the situation she encountered on the Merchant Road. Same thing happened to us there a week ago. Stopped at a light, and this guy who didn't know war was over, leaned against my vehicle. We stopped at the light, called the RNC half an hour later. When we returned, here he was on the side of the road with an ambulance. So I understand where this lady is coming from. It's in this area, it's particularly bad these days. And, you know, I understand the role that the gathering place is playing, but I had occasion to also go there last week, and I couldn't believe the number of people in the morning lying on blankets on the sidewalk outside that facility. And, you know, I don't know what the solution is, but I know in the center of the city these days, at any given time, you can see people who are just wandering around in a daze, in you know, they're in comas walking. And, you know, I surely wouldn't want to live in this area because I just got to drive to it and drive out of it. But it's out of control. And that's not why I called, Brian. I called to to talk about 9/11. And just a quick comment about your other caller. We were in Toronto last week to a Blue Jays game.
3: Mm-hmm.
11: We missed Martinez, but it was a wonderful, wonderful experience. My 12-year-old wanted to go before school started. And anybody who's never been to see a Blue Jays game,
3: which game?
11: It's expensive.
3: Which game were you up for, Tom?
11: We've seen the Mariners where they won. The game before they lost to 10-1. It was just, man, oh man, oh man, what a facility. And you're standing there looking right at the CN Tower.
3: Yeah.
11: Right over the top of the facility. It's just incredible, incredible experience. We loved it. We went to Canada's Wonderland, did the whole tour. It was just a great few days. Really enjoyed it.
3: Yep.
11: I'm poor again, but at least we had a good time.
3: We almost crossed paths. I was up around the same time.
11: Yeah, great.
3: Yep.
11: I'm calling about 911. I'll be quick because I know you're busy. It's rapidly approaching, of course. And I understand the role Gander played in all of this, and that was great. But it's not to forget that, 5,000 people were in St. John's. We at the hub hosted 88 of them. We kept them for one night at the hub. And then after that, I said I didn't want to see people sleeping on the floor. And we released them out into the community. The emergency measures people said they were going to have me arrested because I released them out in the community, but I said, Vaj, you're going to have to arrest me. I didn't get arrested. We had a great sign-in, sign-out procedure for them. These people made some great relationships out in the community for the people who looked after them. And now that the 25th is approaching, we still get every single year these people calling us to say thank you. And, we all know what's happening in the United States now with this idiot that's their president, but he doesn't represent the people. These people are calling us, and they've started calling already, apologizing for the relationship between us. And we keep saying, we understand, and they thank us. So I just wanted to let people know that there were a whole bunch of people here in St. John's, and some of them, particularly the group that stayed with us, got out into the community and developed lifelong relationships. And, I think that's great. It shows just exactly what we as Newfoundlanders were able to provide for 9/11.
3: Absolutely. I'll be interested. I've said, it'll be interesting to see who represents the United States at the event in Gander specifically this year. In the past, there have been ambassadors and that sort of thing, high ranking. And this is a 25th anniversary. So, I even sent a very formal invitation to the president, just so everybody knows. why not? Worst he can say is no. And it was very formal and very polite. And it pointed out the relationship. And maybe he could comment on the relationship today and whether he sees any problem. But I did send a very short and formal request, as you can do, through the press office at the White House. And you just never know, given our role we played. And he does a lot of telephone interviews, so you never know. You might hit the jackpot. If he ever calls, I'll give plenty of notice that we do have him. But in the meantime, I got an email the other day on that, Tom, just very brief. It said, good morning. Personally, I'm really tired of Americans apologizing for their president. He is their president. He is their responsibility. They have to stop sitting back and watching Rome burn. Good one. Apologies are wearing very thin. And that was in response to some of the, media went down to talk to Americans that were on some of the cruise ships, right, here and in Corner Brook. And, every single one of them, we're so sorry, we don't like it either. But then I got that email. So there you go.
11: Well, like I keep saying all the time, you guys, made your bed, you now got to lie on it.
3: Yeah.
11: And I know they all did vote for him, but the majority of the people did. And right now, as we know, the Republicans are like sheep. All they got to do is just rein them in, but they won't. They're afraid of him. Look what he's doing to the whole world. Look what he's doing to them. But the people got to stop apologizing, and they got to stand up and say to the Republicans, it's all going to change in November, of course, hopefully. And they'll impeach that son of a gun again and get rid of him. But before then, he's going to start another war somewhere, because he's mentally unstable. And but that's another topic. We could talk about it forever. I just want to be able to, as I said, reiterate the fact that the overwhelming majority of Americans these days recognize what we are and what we mean to these people. I still have some great friends, having been a military officer and served with a lot of the military people in the States. So I have a lot of great friends, and we have a lot of great contacts. And he doesn't represent them anymore, even though he was their president.
3: Yep. Tom, I appreciate it as always.
11: Thank you very much.
2: This is the best of VOCM Open Line.
3: And welcome back. Right to line number two. And Rod, you're on the air.
12: Good morning.
3: Morning.
12: Brian, I had sent an email, and what I had mentioned was that how peeved off I am about the current premier and the promises he's made, and he hasn't kept any. I mean, the man ran, Premier Wakeham, you know, he must have been as shocked as anybody when he won, because I don't think he even thought he had a chance of winning the election. So he would tell you anything. And in fact, he told us he had a plan for healthcare, that he had a plan for more doctors and more nurses. Well, 10 months later, after I've repeatedly asked him and members of his government, what's the plan? Nobody will come forth and answer this. What's the plan? You won. Where are the doctors? Where are the nurses? Excuse me. And it really came to light a few days ago when I had to go to a health clinic. And I walked in, took my turn, and that. And a couple of hours later, I finally get seen. Now, the people serving you there, the doctors that see you, they're all great. And they're doing what the best they can do. But they were told, as well as you and I were told, and the people in Newfoundland and Labrador were told, that he had a plan. He had doctors and nurses all geared up. Well, I haven't seen any trees growing them lately, so I'm wondering, you know, where are they? What's the plan? The other thing that really boils my blood is that he said, we're going to have a referendum. The MOU is horrible. It's terrible. Now, we've got learned minds, like Greg Roberts, and as the previous gentleman mentioned, that have looked at this, and they see it for what it is. Again, he has said he had a plan. He was going to have a whole referendum on that, and he's backtracked on that. So, I mean, if the only plan he's got is to lie to the people of Newfoundland and Labrador, well, then we see what the plan is. And I suspect he's going to be a one-term wonder. You know, that people are not going to put up with this any longer. And I really don't know what his plan is, because nobody knows what his plan is. Yet, you know, wait times in emergency rooms now are 12, 14, 15 hours. You know, how long does this have to go on?
3: That's the million-dollar question. How long does it have to go on? How long can it go on? You know, I agree with you on the platitudes. I mean, there's a lot of very broad, you know, scripted statements coming out of government that doesn't really drill down into any specifics when you get them for a question or an answer. There are, you know, very straightforward lines that we're hearing that, and it all just feels like, you know, we're all our money is in the Beta Nord and Churchill Falls MOU baskets. And, you know, there's nothing coming in any immediate short term. There was some initial with the former MOU, there was some upfront money right away, but we're looking at it more in the midterm and on the back end, more or less, than as opposed to the first year or two, as under the Fury government, I think there would have been $500 million or something like that in the first year and a half. I don't know what to tell you. It's hard to get really specific answers. Not that this is the first government where it's hard to get a specific answer out of, but
12: I agree.
3: You know, it's the same old, but you know, just when you're that specific in your promises, then you're backed into a bit of corner with you should have some specific, like it's a straightforward thing. We promise this, we're going to deliver this. And I'm with you. Most people, I was there on election night, I'm with you. Most people never really, including that party. And they owe a lot of it to, you know, forces and organization on the mainland. And I wonder how much of it they're taking direction from said forces who got them elected.
12: Well, I mean, you know, this guy Outhouse, you know, we know his background. They hired him to help. And here he is. I mean, let's, you know, I call it RASPA, the Reform Alliance Separation Party of Alberta. So that's who the Pierre Poilievre's party is. I mean, you know, whatever they can do to separate Canada and talk bad about us as a country. I mean, you know, they've saddled up with the crowd down south, and they're well known for it. So is that Premier Wakeham's idea? Is he just not coming out and saying it? I mean, he won't answer any questions about health care, right? You know, so he's not going to answer questions about that. I guess we can only surmise that that's where it goes. And I really think that he owes us an answer, not tomorrow, now, immediately. And every time I hear somebody, an interviewer like yourself, speaking to him, like you said, they've got this prepared statement that says nothing. And it's just not this government. Previous governments, no matter what color they were, have done the same thing. But you know something? When they say to you, oh, well, the previous government did that, well, you're not the previous government, Wakeham, or Premier Wakeham, I'm sorry. You are the current government. You owe us an explanation and the plan today. And you know, like, when is it coming again? It's just impossible to even feel good about this.
3: Yeah, there's definitely a duck in a void. You know, everything you said has been repeated. I just wonder, you know, you look at the three by-elections, right, yesterday. You know, you mentioned, you know, the up-along sort of thing. The Tories have lost their other seat in Quebec now, and you have to wonder where the future of the Conservative Party is, but they seem to have still a good grip on what's happening here in this province. Whether or not we feel we owe them something because they did pull a rabbit out of a hat with the election win, I don't know. I'm just throwing it out there. I mean, the way you feel, until somebody discounts it, and you said, you know, in my conversations with the Premier, I haven't had one here on Open Line yet in 4.5-5 months because he hasn't called. So I invite him.
12: Absolutely.
3: To. His ministers have. Yep. But we have some pretty straightforward questions, and I look forward to getting some straightforward answers. Whether or not that'll happen before the debate in the House side remains to be seen.
12: You haven't got to worry. He's not going to call you. He's not going to answer the tough questions. He'll let his ministers, you know, deflect for him. And, you know, again, the CPC is basically just a joke. I mean, you know, when you look at what's going on with those guys, the best thing the Liberals in Canada going for them is Pierre Poilievre. That's the best thing they got going for them.
3: Other than Trump, because we can thank Trump for a lot of this, right?
12: Yes, absolutely. Absolutely. Yeah, the foreign influence on us, you know, is incredible. I mean, you know, we got that clown down south, and we got our own clown here with the CPC. And you know, he's constantly losing, and yet they're frightened to death to say anything about him. His own, like, get rid of the guy. Let's have an opposition that actually works and serves the people. Yeah. Opposition is not bad. Opposition is good.
3: It's arguably one of the tougher jobs in the country right now, whether it was Poilievre or anyone else in his seat, trying to go up against a very popular prime minister right now who, again, is very much benefiting from the way Trump is handling things. You know, who in many ways he's indirectly, if you want to, or directly, to be thanked for getting our elbows up, getting our backs up, forcing us to take a better look inward at our self-sufficiency as a country, at our over-dependence on the states, interprovincial trade and relations. I mean, all of these things arguably were important things that we should have been looking at anyway, but now we had a really clear and obvious and hard nose punch in the face to look at it better, you know? So it's pretty clear vote of confidence in Carney's handling of all of that to date. So whether it was Poilievre or anyone else, they were going to have a hard time to be being relevant right now with the popularity of Carney and the way he's handling everything south of the border, which, especially in Quebec's case, that rioting last night that turned from conservative to liberals. I mean, they have dairy, softwood lumber, and aluminum in their backyard. So, you know, and the way that they've, Carney's taken it on, they like it. And so it reflected it in the results last night.
12: Absolutely. And I don't think this is going to be the last one. We're going to see a major upset with them, with the CPC, and deservingly so, unless they're going to be an effective opposition for all of Canada and not just Alberta. Well, there you go. Yeah. We're seeing what's happening now, right?
3: Yep. Rod, listen, I appreciate the call. I'm right on the break, but anytime.
12: Listen, thank you so much, Brian, and I can't wait to see you playing again. You're as good as Rod Stewart, and listen.
3: I thought you were going to say as good as Rod Laver.
12: Take good care.
3: Thanks, everyone, for a great show. Thank you, David Williams. Drive safely. Please drive safely. Arrive Alive. VOCM cares.
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13: I'm Zach Power. RCMP seized suspected cocaine and contraband tobacco following the recent search of a vehicle in Harbour, Maine. VOCM's Mahalia Artis has more.
14: The vehicle was pulled over on Harbour Drive just before 8 o'clock last Tuesday night. Five people, four men and one woman, were arrested after officers observed unstamped tobacco in the vehicle. A further search also turned up a quantity of suspected cocaine, items consistent with drug trafficking and open alcohol. Police allege that one passenger, 38-year-old Kayla Marie Owens, was in possession of suspected cocaine and other items and failed to comply with their commands. She has been charged with resisting or obstructing an officer and failing to comply with her probation. She appeared in court on Friday. According to RCMP, the driver of the vehicle, a 44-year-old Seal Cove man, was driving with a suspended license. He received another suspension and the vehicle was impounded. The investigation continues with more charges possible. Mahalia Artis, VOCM. Local news now.
13: A former registered nurse has surrendered her license and has been struck from the NL College of Nurses Register for breaching the profession's code of ethics and professional misconduct. VOCM's Linda Swain has more.
15: A complaint against Sarah Sullivan, who was working at the GB Cross Memorial Hospital in Clarenville, was filed by NL Health Services. The complaints date to a period between March and July of 2024. Concerns were raised about Sullivan's medication administration practices, including altering documentation related to controlled substances, altering medication orders written by physicians, and falsely documenting having administered a controlled substance to a patient. An agreed statement of facts was accepted by the college's adjudication tribunal. It found that Sullivan was guilty of conduct deserving of sanction. Her license was surrendered and her name has been stricken from the college's register. Linda Swain, VOCM. Local news now.
13: RCMP are hoping to get some help in identifying a man believed to be responsible for the theft of approximately $670 worth of groceries from the Walmart in Clarenville on Monday. Surveillance images captured the man who police say left the store with a cartload of goods without paying. When approached, the man allegedly shoved one of the workers before leaving the area in a gray Chevy Impala. The man has hair cut close to his scalp, a goatee, and tattoos. He was wearing a gray long-sleeve shirt and a gray zip-up hooded sweatshirt. A man was arrested for impaired while trying to get off the boat in Fogo. The RCMP were alerted to a possible impaired driver by a passenger on the ferry, and the man's vehicle was stopped as he tried to get onto the wharf. An open bottle of liquor and contraband tobacco were found inside the vehicle during the search. RCMP say the man failed a roadside breath test. And finally, a Blue Rodeo hit has suddenly become increasingly popular. It's become increasingly popular thanks to Donald Trump renaming Lake Ontario to Lake America. The 1993 hit hasn't hit me yet. Has that lyric, and a clip from a waterfront show in Toronto shows the crowd singing along to that. And that's your news. I'm Zach Power.
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13: For St. John's Metro, the rest of the Avalon. For tonight, partly cloudy, low near 11. Tomorrow, sunshine in 16. For Clarenville and Central Newfoundland, tonight, partly cloudy, low near 7. And tomorrow, sun and cloud and 17. For the South Coast, tonight, partly cloudy, low near 12. Tomorrow, sunshine and 17. And for the West Coast, Southwest Coast and Northern Peninsula, tonight, a few clouds, low at 11. And then for your Wednesday forecast, a mix of sun and cloud and 19 degrees. I'm Zach Power.
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9: for St. John's Metro, the rest of the Avalon. For tonight, partly cloudy, low near 11. Tomorrow, sunshine in 16. For Clarenville and Central Newfoundland, tonight partly cloudy, low near 7, and tomorrow sun and cloud and 17. For the South Coast, tonight partly cloudy, low near 12, tomorrow sunshine and 17. And for the West Coast, Southwest Coast, and Northern Peninsula, tonight a few clouds, low at 11. And every Wednesday forecast, a mix of sun and cloud and 19 degrees. I'm Zach Power.
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1: Hi, I'm Jerry Lynn Mackey. 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
2: 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The RCSCC 121 Mary Rose Sea Cadets are kicking off a brand new season on Tuesday, September 8th. Doors open at 6 o'clock at the Summer Games Building by the track and field, with things getting underway at 6:30. Youth are encouraged to bring a friend and enjoy some free hot dogs and refreshments. Parents are asked to drop in to meet the officers and sign any necessary registration paperwork. 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From sailing and marksmanship to leadership and teamwork, it is completely free to join. For more details, just drop by the Summer Games Building on Tuesday, September 8th, or search online for the Mary Rose Sea Cadets. And as always, if you plan on hosting an upcoming event, email us the details at psanl@stingray.com.
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9: For St. John's Metro, the rest of the Avalon for tonight, partly cloudy, low near 11, tomorrow sunshine in 16. For Clarenville and Central Newfoundland, tonight partly cloudy, low near 7, and tomorrow sun and cloud and 17. For the South Coast, tonight partly cloudy, low near 12, tomorrow sunshine and 17. And for the West Coast, Southwest Coast, and Northern Peninsula, tonight a few clouds, low at 11. And then for your Wednesday forecast, a mix of sun and cloud and 19 degrees. I'm Zach Power.
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1: I'm Zach Power. A 38-year-old man is facing charges of failing to comply with a conditional sentence order and failing to comply with a DNA order. Buren Peninsula RCMP arrested Bradley Thomas Power outside his home on Monday evening for violating his curfew. RCMP regularly conduct checks to make sure that conditional sentences and court orders are being met. Power was held in custody and is pending a court appearance. A former CEO of Hospitality Newfoundland and Labrador has a new senior role within the provincial government. Craig Foley has been appointed as the new Deputy Minister of Tourism, Culture, Arts and Recreation. Foley will take over on September the 28th. The provincial government has launched a public engagement process as part of its review of the Personal Health Information Act. VOCM's Richard Duggan reports.
2: Earlier this year, concerned parents spoke out about the interpretation of a decades-old policy under the new digital core care system. The issue was in relation to parental access to the medical files of children between the ages of 12 and 15. The situation prompted government to initiate a review of the legislation. Now, government is looking for public feedback on the privacy rights and decision-making authority of young people, including the roles of children, their parents, guardians, and healthcare providers. The province is also seeking feedback on the findings and recommendations contained in a 2023 report on the legislation. The goal of the review is to address the concerns raised earlier this year. An online questionnaire is available through the EngageNL site, and there are options to provide written feedback as well. Government says the information gathered will inform potential legislative amendments during the fall sitting of the House of Assembly. More information can be found online at VOCM.com. Richard Duggan, VOCM, Local News Now.
1: The lead for transportation in the city of St. John's says that many road construction projects are currently underway and should be completed by the start of the school year. Kate Cadigan says it's been a busy road construction season in the capital city, and they're working to make sure that most projects wrap up before school buses hit the roads. A couple of major projects remain, however.
3: Construction still underway in the Airport Heights area at the Portugal Cove, Airport Heights Drive, and Majors Path intersection. So that one won't be completed by the time school starts. And also Canada Drive near Cowan Heights Elementary, there's still work being completed there that may impact traffic.
1: A slew of Newfoundland companies are receiving money from the federal government to attend a shipbuilding, machinery, and marine technology trade show in Germany. Ottawa has set aside $250,000 to allow 28 companies and send representatives as part of a trade mission event. That list includes companies that are either based in this province or have a presence here. At the event, the businesses will be able to showcase their technologies to international buyers and build commercial relationships. The trade show is taking place all week. And finally, turning now to the city of Mount Pearl, where it says it's looking forward to the completion of the Team Gujo extension. Mayor Dave Akers says based on cell phone data collected by the city, there's quite a few people passing through the area during the rush hour, many of them en route to the Ghouls or Southern Shore. Because like all traffic, some of the road surfaces like Park Avenue, Mount Carson have taken a beating. Akers says once the highway is complete later this year, the city will be taking a look at some of those areas to give it extra TLC. Tier weather forecast now for St. John's, Metro, the rest of the Avalon. For today, sunshine and a high of 16. For tomorrow, some more sun on the way and 18 degrees. For Clarenville, central Newfoundland, the south coast, the west coast, and the southwest coast, today, some sunshine on the way, maybe a few clouds and a high of 17. For tomorrow, seeing some sunshine and a high of 20. And this has been your latest VOCM news. 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
4: Tonight will be cloudy with a low of 12, then clearing to become partly cloudy. Tomorrow features a mix of sun and cloud with a high of 17. Currently in Marystown, it's 12.
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1: I'm Claudette Barnes with your Community Minute. Looking for a great way to spend a Wednesday evening? 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
3: Tonight will be cloudy with a low of 12, then clearing to become partly cloudy. Tomorrow features a mix of sun and cloud with a high of 17. Currently in Marystown, it's 12.
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1: I'm Zach Power. A 38-year-old man is facing charges of failing to comply with a conditional sentence order and failing to comply with a DNA order. Buren Peninsula RCMP arrested Bradley Thomas Power outside his home on Monday evening for violating his curfew. RCMP regularly conduct checks to make sure that conditional sentences and court orders are being met. Power was held in custody and is pending a court appearance. A former CEO of Hospitality Newfoundland and Labrador has a new senior role within the provincial government. Craig Foley has been appointed as the new Deputy Minister of Tourism, Culture, Arts and Recreation. Foley will take over on September the 28th. The provincial government has launched a public engagement process as part of its review of the Personal Health Information Act. VOCM's Richard Duggan reports.
2: Earlier this year, concerned parents spoke out about the interpretation of a decades-old policy under the new digital core care system. The issue was in relation to parental access to the medical files of children between the ages of 12 and 15. The situation prompted government to initiate a review of the legislation. Now, government is looking for public feedback on the privacy rights and decision-making authority of young people, including the roles of children, their parents, guardians, and healthcare providers. The province is also seeking feedback on the findings and recommendations contained in a 2023 report on the legislation. The goal of the review is to address the concerns raised earlier this year. An online questionnaire is available through the Engage NL site, and there are options to provide written feedback as well. Government says the information gathered will inform potential legislative amendments during the fall sitting of the House of Assembly. More information can be found online at VOCM.com. Richard Duggan, VOCM, Local News Now.
1: The lead for transportation in the city of St. John's says that many road construction projects are currently underway and should be completed by the start of the school year. Kate Cadigan says it's been a busy road construction season in the capital city, and they're working to make sure that most projects wrap up before school buses hit the roads. A couple of major projects remain, however.
3: Construction is still underway in the Airport Heights area at the Portugal Cove, Airport Heights Drive, and Majors Path intersection. So that one won't be completed by the time school starts. And also Canada Drive near Cowan Heights Elementary, there is still work being completed there that may impact traffic.
1: A slew of Newfoundland companies are receiving money from the federal government to attend a shipbuilding, machinery, and marine technology trade show in Germany. Ottawa has set aside $250,000 to allow 28 companies and send representatives as part of a trade mission event. That list includes companies that are either based in this province or have a presence here. At the event, the businesses will be able to showcase their technologies to international buyers and build commercial relationships. The trade show is taking place all week. And finally, turning now to the city of Mount Pearl, where it says it's looking forward to the completion of the Team Gouge extension. Mayor Dave Akers says based on cell phone data collected by the city, there's quite a few people passing through the area during the rush hour, many of them en route to the Ghouls or Southern Shore. Because like all traffic, some of the road surfaces like Park Avenue, Mount Carson have taken a beating. Akers says once the highway is complete later this year, the city will be taking a look at some of those areas to give it extra TLC. To your weather forecast now for St. John's Metro, the rest of the Avalon. For today, sunshine and a high of 16. For tomorrow, some more sun on the way and 18 degrees. For Clarenville, central Newfoundland, the south coast, the west coast, and the southwest coast, today, some sunshine on the way, maybe a few clouds and a high of 17. For tomorrow, seeing some sunshine and a high of 20. And this has been your latest VOCM News. 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
3: Tonight will be cloudy with a low of 12, then clearing to become partly cloudy. Tomorrow features a mix of sun and cloud with a high of 17. Currently in Marystown, it's 12.
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3: Overnight features cloudy skies with a low of 12. Later today brings a mix of sun and cloud and a high of 17. Tomorrow is sunny with a high of 19. Currently in Marystown, it's 11.
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1: I'm Zach Power. A 38-year-old man is facing charges of failing to comply with a conditional sentence order and failing to comply with a DNA order. Buren Peninsula RCMP arrested Bradley Thomas Power outside his home on Monday evening for violating his curfew. RCMP regularly conduct checks to make sure that conditional sentences and court orders are being met. Power was held in custody and is pending a court appearance. A former CEO of Hospitality Newfoundland and Labrador has a new senior role within the provincial government. Craig Foley has been appointed as the new Deputy Minister of Tourism, Culture, Arts and Recreation. Foley will take over on September the 28th. The provincial government has launched a public engagement process as part of its review of the Personal Health Information Act. VOCM's Richard Duggan reports.
2: Earlier this year, concerned parents spoke out about the interpretation of a decades-old policy under the new digital core care system. The issue was in relation to parental access to the medical files of children between the ages of 12 and 15. The situation prompted government to initiate a review of the legislation. Now, government is looking for public feedback on the privacy rights and decision-making authority of young people, including the roles of children, their parents, guardians, and healthcare providers. The province is also seeking feedback on the findings and recommendations contained in a 2023 report on the legislation. The goal of the review is to address the concerns raised earlier this year. An online questionnaire is available through the Engage NL site, and there are options to provide written feedback as well. Government says the information gathered will inform potential legislative amendments during the fall sitting of the House of Assembly. More information can be found online at VOCM.com. Richard Duggan, VOCM, Local News Now.
1: The lead for transportation in the city of St. John's says that many road construction projects are currently underway and should be completed by the start of the school year. Kate Cadigan says it's been a busy road construction season in the capital city, and they're working to make sure that most projects wrap up before school buses hit the roads. A couple of major projects remain, however.
3: Construction is still underway in the Airport Heights area at the Portugal Cove, Airport Heights Drive, and Majors Path intersection. So that one won't be completed by the time school starts. And also Canada Drive near Cowan Heights Elementary, there is still work being completed there that may impact traffic.
1: A slew of Newfoundland companies are receiving money from the federal government to attend a shipbuilding, machinery, and marine technology trade show in Germany. Ottawa has set aside $250,000 to allow 28 companies and send representatives as part of a trade mission event. That list includes companies that are either based in this province or have a presence here. At the event, the businesses will be able to showcase their technologies to international buyers and build commercial relationships. The trade show is taking place all week. And finally, turning now to the city of Mount Pearl, where it says it's looking forward to the completion of the Team Gouge extension. Mayor Dave Akers says based on cell phone data collected by the city, there's quite a few people passing through the area during the rush hour, many of them en route to the Ghouls or Southern Shore. Because like all traffic, some of the road surfaces like Park Avenue, Mount Carson have taken a beating. Akers says once the highway is complete later this year, the city will be taking a look at some of those areas to give it extra TLC. Tier weather forecast now for St. John's Metro, the rest of the Avalon. For today, sunshine and a high of 16. For tomorrow, some more sun on the way and 18 degrees. For Clarenville, central Newfoundland, the south coast, the west coast, and the southwest coast, today, some sunshine on the way, maybe a few clouds and a high of 17. For tomorrow, seeing some sunshine and a high of 20. 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
3: Overnight features cloudy skies with a low of 12. Later today brings a mix of sun and cloud and a high of 17. Tomorrow is sunny with a high of 19. Currently in Marystown, it's 11.
2: Weather and more weather. 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Frequent weather updates. 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
3: Overnight features cloudy skies with a low of 12. Later today brings a mix of sun and cloud and a high of 17. Tomorrow is sunny with a high of 19. Currently in Marystown, it's 11.
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1: I'm Zach Power. A 38-year-old man is facing charges of failing to comply with a conditional sentence order and failing to comply with a DNA order. Buren Peninsula RCMP arrested Bradley Thomas Power outside his home on Monday evening for violating his curfew. RCMP regularly conduct checks to make sure that conditional sentences and court orders are being met. Power was held in custody and is pending a court appearance. A former CEO of Hospitality Newfoundland and Labrador has a new senior role within the provincial government. Craig Foley has been appointed as the new Deputy Minister of Tourism, Culture, Arts and Recreation. Foley will take over on September the 28th. The provincial government has launched a public engagement process as part of its review of the Personal Health Information Act. VOCM's Richard Duggan reports.
2: Earlier this year, concerned parents spoke out about the interpretation of a decades-old policy under the new digital core care system. The issue was in relation to parental access to the medical files of children between the ages of 12 and 15. The situation prompted government to initiate a review of the legislation. Now, government is looking for public feedback on the privacy rights and decision-making authority of young people, including the roles of children, their parents, guardians, and healthcare providers. The province is also seeking feedback on the findings and recommendations contained in a 2023 report on the legislation. The goal of the review is to address the concerns raised earlier this year. An online questionnaire is available through the EngageNL site, and there are options to provide written feedback as well. Government says the information gathered will inform potential legislative amendments during the fall sitting of the House of Assembly. More information can be found online at VOCM.com. Richard Duggan, VOCM, Local News Now.
1: The lead for transportation in the city of St. John's says that many road construction projects are currently underway and should be completed by the start of the school year. Kay Cadigan says it's been a busy road construction season in the capital city, and they're working to make sure that most projects wrap up before school buses hit the roads. A couple of major projects remain, however.
3: Construction is still underway in the Airport Heights area at the Portugal Cove, Airport Heights Drive, and Majors Path intersection. So that one won't be completed by the time school starts. And also Canada Drive near Cowan Heights Elementary, there's still work being completed there that may impact traffic.
1: A slew of Newfoundland companies are receiving money from the federal government to attend a shipbuilding, machinery, and marine technology trade show in Germany. Ottawa has set aside $250,000 to allow 28 companies and send representatives as part of a trade mission event. That list includes companies that are either based in this province or have a presence here. At the event, the businesses will be able to showcase their technologies to international buyers and build commercial relationships. The trade show is taking place all week. And finally, turning now to the city of Mount Pearl, where it says it's looking forward to the completion of the Team Gujo extension. Mayor Dave Akers says based on cell phone data collected by the city, there's quite a few people passing through the area during the rush hour, many of them en route to the Ghouls or Southern Shore. Because like all traffic, some of the road surfaces like Park Avenue, Mount Carson have taken a beating. Akers says once the highway is complete later this year, the city will be taking a look at some of those areas to give it extra TLC. Tier weather forecast now for St. John's, Metro, the rest of the Avalon. For today, sunshine and a high of 16. For tomorrow, some more sun on the way and 18 degrees. For Clarenville, central Newfoundland, the south coast, the west coast, and the southwest coast, today, some sunshine on the way, maybe a few clouds and a high of 17. For tomorrow, seeing some sunshine and a high of 20. And this has been your latest VOCM news. 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
4: Overnight features cloudy skies with a low of 12. Later today brings a mix of sun and cloud and a high of 17. Tomorrow is sunny with a high of 19. Currently in Marystown, it's 11.
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1: I'm Claudette Barnes with your Community Minute. Looking for a great free program for youth between the ages of 12 and 18? The RCSCC 121 Mary Rose Sea Cadets are kicking off a brand new season on Tuesday, September 8th. Doors open at 6 o'clock at the Summer Games building by the track and field, with things getting underway at 6:30. Youth are encouraged to bring a friend and enjoy some free hot dogs and refreshments. Parents are asked to drop in to meet the officers and sign any necessary registration paperwork. And they're starting right out of the gate this year with an exciting sale weekend in St. John's from September 11th to the 13th. From sailing and marksmanship to leadership and teamwork, it is completely free to join. For more details, just drop by the Summer Games building on Tuesday, September 8th, or search online for the Mary Rose Sea Cadets. And as always, if you plan on hosting an upcoming event, email us the details at psanl@stingray.com.
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3: Overnight features cloudy skies with a low of 12. Later today, expect a mix of sun and cloud with a high of 17. Tomorrow brings sunny skies and a high of 19. Currently in Marystown, it's 11.
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1: I'm Zach Power. A 38-year-old man is facing charges of failing to comply with a conditional sentence order and failing to comply with a DNA order. Buren Peninsula RCMP arrested Bradley Thomas Power outside his home on Monday evening for violating his curfew. RCMP regularly conduct checks to make sure that conditional sentences and court orders are being met. Power was held in custody and is pending a court appearance. A former CEO of Hospitality Newfoundland and Labrador has a new senior role within the provincial government. Craig Foley has been appointed as the new Deputy Minister of Tourism, Culture, Arts and Recreation. Foley will take over on September the 28th. The provincial government has launched a public engagement process as part of its review of the Personal Health Information Act. VOCM's Richard Duggan reports.
2: Earlier this year, concerned parents spoke out about the interpretation of a decades-old policy under the new digital court care system. The issue was in relation to parental access to the medical files of children between the ages of 12 and 15. The situation prompted government to initiate a review of the legislation. Now, government is looking for public feedback on the privacy rights and decision-making authority of young people, including the roles of children, their parents, guardians, and healthcare providers. The province is also seeking feedback on the findings and recommendations contained in a 2023 report on the legislation. The goal of the review is to address the concerns raised earlier this year. An online questionnaire is available through the Engage NL site, and there are options to provide written feedback as well. Government says the information gathered will inform potential legislative amendments during the fall sitting of the House of Assembly. More information can be found online at VOCM.com. Richard Duggan, VOCM, Local News Now.
1: The lead for transportation in the city of St. John's says that many road construction projects are currently underway and should be completed by the start of the school year. Kate Cadigan says it's been a busy road construction season in the capital city, and they're working to make sure that most projects wrap up before school buses hit the roads. A couple of major projects remain, however.
3: Construction still underway in the Airport Heights area at the Portugal Cove, Airport Heights Drive, and Majors Path intersection. So that one won't be completed by the time school starts. And also Canada Drive near Cowan Heights Elementary, there's still work being completed there that may impact traffic.
1: A slew of Newfoundland companies are receiving money from the federal government to attend a shipbuilding, machinery, and marine technology trade show in Germany. Ottawa has set aside $250,000 to allow 28 companies and send representatives as part of a trade mission event. That list includes companies that are either based in this province or have a presence here. At the event, the businesses will be able to showcase their technologies to international buyers and build commercial relationships. The trade show is taking place all week. And finally, turning now to the city of Mount Pearl, where it says it's looking forward to the completion of the Team Gujo extension. Mayor Dave Akers says based on cell phone data collected by the city, there's quite a few people passing through the area during the rush hour, many of them en route to the Ghouls or Southern Shore. Because like all traffic, some of the road surfaces like Park Avenue, Mount Carson have taken a beating. Akers says once the highway is complete later this year, the city will be taking a look at some of those areas to give it extra TLC. To your weather forecast now for St. John's Metro, the rest of the Avalon. For today, sunshine and a high of 16. For tomorrow, some more sun on the way and 18 degrees. For Clarenville, central Newfoundland, the south coast, the west coast, and the southwest coast, today, some sunshine on the way, maybe a few clouds and a high of 17. For tomorrow, seeing some sunshine and a high of 20. And this has been your latest VOCM News. 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
3: Overnight features cloudy skies with a low of 12. Later today, expect a mix of sun and cloud with a high of 17. Tomorrow brings sunny skies and a high of 19. Currently in Marystown, it's 11.
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1: I'm Claudette Barnes with your Community Minute. Looking for a great way to spend a Wednesday evening? 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
3: Overnight features cloudy skies with a low of 12. Later today, expect a mix of sun and cloud with a high of 17. Tomorrow brings sunny skies and a high of 19. Currently in Marystown, it's 11.
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1: I'm Zach Power. A 38-year-old man is facing charges of failing to comply with a conditional sentence order and failing to comply with a DNA order. Buren Peninsula RCMP arrested Bradley Thomas Power outside his home on Monday evening for violating his curfew. RCMP regularly conduct checks to make sure that conditional sentences and court orders are being met. Power was held in custody and is pending a court appearance. A former CEO of Hospitality Newfoundland and Labrador has a new senior role within the provincial government. Craig Foley has been appointed as the new Deputy Minister of Tourism, Culture, Arts and Recreation. Foley will take over on September the 28th. The provincial government has launched a public engagement process as part of its review of the Personal Health Information Act. VOCM's Richard Duggan reports.
2: Earlier this year, concerned parents spoke out about the interpretation of a decades-old policy under the new digital core care system. The issue was in relation to parental access to the medical files of children between the ages of 12 and 15. The situation prompted government to initiate a review of the legislation. Now, government is looking for public feedback on the privacy rights and decision-making authority of young people, including the roles of children, their parents, guardians, and healthcare providers. The province is also seeking feedback on the findings and recommendations contained in a 2023 report on the legislation. The goal of the review is to address the concerns raised earlier this year. An online questionnaire is available through the Engage NL site, and there are options to provide written feedback as well. Government says the information gathered will inform potential legislative amendments during the fall sitting of the House of Assembly. More information can be found online at VOCM.com. Richard Duggan, VOCM, Local News Now.
1: The lead for transportation in the city of St. John's says that many road construction projects are currently underway and should be completed by the start of the school year. Kate Cadigan says it's been a busy road construction season in the capital city, and they're working to make sure that most projects wrap up before school buses hit the roads. A couple of major projects remain, however.
3: Construction is still underway in the Airport Heights area at the Portugal Cove Airport Heights Drive and Majors Path intersection. So that one won't be completed by the time school starts. And also Canada Drive near Cowan Heights Elementary, there is still work being completed there that may impact traffic.
1: A slew of Newfoundland companies are receiving money from the federal government to attend a shipbuilding, machinery, and marine technology trade show in Germany. Ottawa has set aside $250,000 to allow 28 companies and send representatives as part of a trade mission event. That list includes companies that are either based in this province or have a presence here. At the event, the businesses will be able to showcase their technologies to international buyers and build commercial relationships. The trade show is taking place all week. And finally, turning now to the city of Mount Pearl, where it says it's looking forward to the completion of the Team Gouge extension. Mayor Dave Akers says based on cell phone data collected by the city, there's quite a few people passing through the area during the rush hour, many of them en route to the Ghouls or Southern Shore. Because like all traffic, some of the road surfaces like Park Avenue, Mount Carson have taken a beating. Akers says once the highway is complete later this year, the city will be taking a look at some of those areas to give it extra TLC. Tier weather forecast now for St. John's Metro, the rest of the Avalon. For today, sunshine and a high of 16. For tomorrow, some more sun on the way and 18 degrees. For Clarenville, central Newfoundland, the south coast, the west coast, and the southwest coast, today, some sunshine on the way, maybe a few clouds and a high of 17. For tomorrow, seeing some sunshine and a high of 20. And this has been your latest VOCM news. 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
5: Overnight features cloudy skies with a low of 12. Later today, expect a mix of sun and cloud with a high of 17. Tomorrow brings sunny skies and a high of 19. Currently in Marystown, it's 11.
0: 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We love talking about the weather just as much as you. Frequent weather updates. 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

0: implementation of a decades-old policy under the new digital core care system. The issue was in relation to parental access to the medical files of children between the ages of 12 and 15. The situation prompted government to initiate a review of the legislation. Now, government is looking for public feedback on the privacy rights and decision-making authority of young people, including the roles of children, their parents, guardians, and healthcare providers. The province is also seeking feedback on the findings and recommendations contained in a 2023 report on the legislation. The goal of the review is to address the concerns raised earlier this year. An online questionnaire is available through the EngageNL site, and there are options to provide written feedback as well. Government says the information gathered will inform potential legislative amendments during the fall sitting of the House of Assembly. More information can be found online at vocm.com.
1: A pet owner has been charged after her roaming dog bit two people in Cornerbrook. RNC were contacted 2 weeks ago after two people were attacked by a large breed dog that was outside off-leash. The pair required medical attention for their injuries. A 45-year-old woman was charged under the Animal Health and Protection Act for failing to keep her dog safely tethered. Police are working with the city of Cornerbrook as part of the ongoing investigation. A local educator who has long extolled the virtues of physical activity is applauding the province of Manitoba's introduction of mandatory physical education at all levels in the K-12 system. The pilot health and physical education curriculum was announced by Manitoba Premier Wap Kanu last week. The new policy makes in-person physical education mandatory for all students from kindergarten to grade 12, removing the ability of older students to opt out of gym class. Memorial University Professor T.A. Loeffler calls it a very good move.
2: We're teaching our students how to be physically active, how to be healthy, not only takes care of their physical bodies, but also their mental bodies. And it also shows they're valuing that subject matter as much as the others.
1: There's an increase in the price of diesel and home heating fuels. Diesel jumps 6.5 cents per liter. Furnace and stove oil increases by 5.5 cents. Gas is down by 2 cents. A new report from RBC Economics says Canada's housing market appears to be finally taking steps towards a recovery. Here's Michelle Zedikian.
3: The report says the process is unlikely to be uniform across the country, with prolonged market corrections in Ontario and BC having lasting effects on sentiment. RBC says the turnaround has come too late to prevent countrywide declines in home resales and prices this year, but it does see those metrics posting increases in 2027. However, it says a broad turnaround is not a guarantee given certain risks to the Canadian economy, like the U.S. trade war and conflict in the Middle East. Michelle Zedikian, The Canadian Press.
1: The U.S. ambassador is scheduled to be in Gander for the 25th anniversary of the 9/11 terrorist attacks. Pete Hoekstra says the people of Gander showed the meaning of community during a dark time. Gander took in 38 diverted planes carrying 6,500 passengers when U.S. airspace closed after the September 11th attacks in New York. The town's care for travelers became the subject of the hit Broadway musical Come From Away. A former CEO of Hospitality Newfoundland and Labrador has a new senior role within the provincial government. Craig Foley has been appointed as the new Deputy Minister of Tourism, Culture, Arts and Recreation. Foley will take over in the role on September 28th. A recent survey has found there's plenty of interest in Canada in both the CFL and NFL. The survey by sociologist Reginald Bibby found 7% of roughly 1,500 respondents said they were CFL-only fans, while only 10% professed to be only NFL supporters. Meanwhile, another 10% stated they followed one or both leagues. Bibby says most people assume they are in competition for interest with the NFL winning, but there is considerable overlap. He says 27% of Canadians following pro football is at the same level as Major League Baseball and second only to the NHL. That's your news. I'm Sarah Strickland.
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3: Today features a mix of sun and cloud with a high of 17. Tonight, expect clearing skies with a low of 9. Tomorrow brings sun and cloud with a high of 18. Currently in Marystown, it's 11.
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4: Today features a mix of sun and cloud with a high of 17. Tonight, expect clearing skies with a low of 9. Tomorrow brings sun and cloud with a high of 18. Currently in Marystown, it's 11.
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1: At 6 o'clock, we have partly cloudy skies, temperature 11 in St. John's. Good morning. I'm Sarah Strickland. The provincial government has launched a public engagement process as part of its review of the Personal Health Information Act. VOCM's Richard Duggan reports.
2: Earlier this year, concerned parents spoke out about the interpretation of a decades-old policy under the new digital core care system. The issue was in relation to parental access to the medical files of children between the ages of 12 and 15. The situation prompted government to initiate a review of the legislation. Now, government is looking for public feedback on the privacy rights and decision-making authority of young people, including the roles of children, their parents, guardians, and healthcare providers. The province is also seeking feedback on the findings and recommendations contained in a 2023 report on the legislation. The goal of the review is to address the concerns raised earlier this year. An online questionnaire is available through the EngageNL site, and there are options to provide written feedback as well. Government says the information gathered will inform potential legislative amendments during the fall sitting of the House of Assembly. More information can be found online at VOCM.com. Richard Duggan, VOCM, Local News Now.
1: A pet owner has been charged after her roaming dog bit two people in Cornerbrook. RNC were contacted 2 weeks ago after two people were attacked by a large breed dog that was outside off leash. The pair required medical attention for their injuries. A 45-year-old woman was charged under the Animal Health and Protection Act for failing to keep her dog safely tethered. Police are working with the city of Cornerbrook as part of the ongoing investigation. The lead for transportation on St. John's City Council says many of the road construction projects currently underway should be completed by the start of the school year. Kate Cadigan says it's been a busy road construction season in the capital city, and they're working to make sure that most projects wrap up before the school buses hit the roads. A couple of major projects remain, however.
3: Construction is still underway in the Airport Heights area, at the Portugal Cove, Airport Heights Drive, and Majors Path intersection. So that one won't be completed by the time school starts. And also Canada Drive near Cowan Heights Elementary, there's still work being completed there that may impact traffic.
1: Cadigan admits that work on Canada Drive is behind schedule, but they've been working with the contractor to get that going at a faster pace.
3: Right now, it is detoured. That detour is planned until September 4th to get a little bit more work done so we can get as far ahead as we can before school starts, but it is likely that some work will remain.
1: The city of Mount Pearl is looking forward to the completion of the Team Guju extension. Mayor Dave Aker says, based on cell phone data collected by the city, they have quite a few people passing through the area during the rush hour, many of them en route to other areas like the Goulds or Southern Shore. Because of all the traffic, some of the road surfaces, like Park Avenue and Mount Carson, have taken a beating. Aker says once the highway is completed later this fall, the city will be looking at giving those areas some extra TLC.
4: I know with Mount Carson, council's kind of the feeling, let's wait for Team Guju to open, and then we're putting a plan in place now with staff to fund it. And Park Avenue is certainly a priority for paving. The trick with Park is that it requires more than just paving because of the beat down to Team Guju. The issue there is also it's time now for the water, the sewer, and the storm drain pipes to be removed and upgraded. So that's a fairly big project.
1: There's an increase in the price of diesel and home heating fuels. Diesel jumps 6.5 cents per liter. Furnace and stove oil increases by 5.5 cents. Gas is down by 2 cents. Up next, your VOCM traffic and weather forecast.
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7: It's Wednesday. We made it to Happy Hump Day, and it's not too bad outside for drivers. Mainly dry across the island this morning. Just a reminder, Portugal Cove Road and Major's Path, that's still a thing. It is a slowdown for drivers, especially if you're going to the airport or coming from the airport, and there will be changes. They're going to be pulling those traffic lights out of there in the overnight hours, sometime between the 10th of September and the 17th. Construction happening on the shared use path, and rehab work on the road on Canada Drive, so it's closed for now from Renews Street to Cowan Avenue. It's until Friday, really. And so, you'll have detours in that area. Paradise Water and Sewer work still happening on St. Thomas Line. That's between Jonathan Drive and Deborah Lynn Heights, but it should clue up by 7 p.m. tonight. Some traffic restrictions for drivers in Mount Pearl on Jackman Drive, and we've got those lane reductions out on the highway at Fox Trap Access Road. That's your VOCM traffic. I'm Jerry Lynn Mackey.
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1: St. John's Metro, rest of the Avalon, sun and cloud today, a high of 15, nice evening, low of 8, except +4 inland and the risk of frost. Sunny for tomorrow, high of 18. For Clarenville, central Newfoundland, sun and cloud for today and a high of 17. Nice evening, low of 10, except +5 in low-lying areas with the risk of frost. Sunny for tomorrow, high of 20. For the south coast, next couple of days, sun and cloud, a high of 17. Nice evening, low of 9, except +5 inland with the risk of frost. And the west coast, southwest coast, northern peninsula, sun and cloud today, a high of 18. Partly cloudy this evening, low of 8, except +3 and frost in low-lying areas. And sunny for tomorrow with a high of 20. Right now in St. John's, partly cloudy skies. Temperature is at 11. 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I'm Sarah Strickland.
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7: We're at 8 minutes past 6 o'clock on this Wednesday morning. You've got Jerry Lynn Mackey here with you this morning. Big hour ahead of us today. We work hard. We plan for our show. So, of course, I've got a few things up my sleeve. We're going to hear from the representative for the Canadian Federation of Students. Just some concerns around fee increases for international students attending the university. We also are going to check in with T.A. Loeffler. She is a physical education professor at Munn, just getting some reaction to what Manitoba is doing, making gym mandatory right up to graduation. We're going to hear from a couple of researchers out of the Marine Institute who have a really cool project. It's an underwater camera in and around Placentia Bay area, and they're learning a lot about the way, the underground environment reacts to when you put in a restored habitat. So we'll bring you that conversation. And we're also going to hear from Prime Minister Mark Carney. He was in front of the podium yesterday talking about trade, of course, so we'll get the latest there. In the meantime, it's still dark in the metro area. You know, times are changing. Temperatures are getting cooler. Let's see where the day is going to take us. Meteorologist Tiffany Cheeks joins me now on behalf of Environment Canada. Good morning, Tiffany.
8: Good morning, Jerry Lynn.
7: So, yeah, I see sunshine in the forecast for today. What can you tell us?
8: Mm-hmm. Yeah, so right across the island today, we're expecting a mix of sun and cloud. Mainly sunny over southwestern areas right now and southeastern Avalon. There is a lot of cloud around central that should clear out a little bit as the day goes on. We do have a chance of showers for the northern Avalon this morning and winds from the north of around 20 kilometers per hour for some eastern areas today. So things still a little cool with highs of only 13 to 18 degrees. But then the clouds clear and the winds diminish tonight. So then the temperatures is going to drop even more with widespread 8 to 13 13 degrees across the island, but we can expect some pockets of cooler temperatures inland as well, and especially in low-lying areas with those conditions. So we do have a risk of frost for a lot of areas around the island for tonight, and actually a frost advisory out for the Deer Lake, Buchans, and Graham Falls areas. We're expecting some patchy frost to form there as temperatures drop to around 2 degrees. But then tomorrow, things are looking up again, mainly sunny for the most part. Some increasing cloudiness in the afternoon for east and northeastern areas, but it should remain more of a mix of sun and cloud on the Kanagra Peninsula as well, with a chance of showers or drizzle down there. But highs rebounding a little bit to 17 to 21 degrees tomorrow, so a slight improvement on today there.
7: Yeah, hearing you say risk of frost, that's it. Summer's over now in my mind. How's Friday shaping up?
8: Friday is not looking too bad either. Should be light winds, sort of a mix of sun and cloud, maybe some increasing cloudiness as the day goes on, and perhaps a chance of a scattered shower through central and western. But overall, not looking too bad, especially for the metro region.
7: Okay, all right. Can we take a little peek into the weekend? Is there some rain moving in?
8: Unfortunately, yeah, there is a system moving up from the southwest, so that looks like it's going to start to impact the southern parts of the island probably later in the day on Saturday with some showers and increasing winds moving in, and that's going to move north up across the island sort of through the night and into Sunday. So not real great for Labor Day weekend, but Friday today and through Friday should be okay.
7: Right. We'll have to take what we can get. Meteorologist Tiffany Cheeks, thank you so much for joining me this morning.
8: All right. Thank you, Jerilyn.
7: And she joins us on behalf of the Gander Weather Office this morning. Let's head over to VOCM.com now and have a look-see-loo at our question of the day. But first, a quick recap of yesterday. For September the 1st, we were asking, do you believe with the recent job cuts and plans to sell off certain properties that Memorial University is on the right track to get its fiscal house in order? It was a yes or no option, and I don't have the results there. Hold up, let's go back to the website and see if we could see the results. So 66% of people said yes, and 34% of people weighing in said no, they don't think so. That was yesterday. Brand new one posted for today, Wednesday, September the 2nd. We're asking, should road construction be completed before the school year starts? Here are your options. Yes. Yes, especially on school bus routes. You could also choose, well, that would be challenging, but you could also pick the option, no, that's unrealistic. I tend to lean towards it's unrealistic. You know, with construction, there's all kinds of things that can delay jobs or slow them down, and it's pretty difficult. But that's, you know, no one's asking me. We're asking you. You can weigh in at VOCM.com. Love to hear from you on the text line, 709-273-5211, or you can call and leave a voicemail there, or long distance. It's 888-590-8626. Should road construction be completed before the school year starts? All right, we're coming up on 14 minutes past 6 o'clock now. The Canadian Federation of Students says mandatory changes to MUN's international student health insurance coverage will result in greater costs to affected students. Federation Chair Nick Keogh says international students who qualify for MCP may enroll in their student union's health and dental plan and opt out of the foreign health plan. He speaks about this with Open Line host Brian Callahan.
9: We currently, we're calling in because we're dealing with a little bit of a situation. The end of August, we had heard that there is actually some changes happening with MUN's international student health insurance. So one of the things, the major thing, is unfortunately a $104.60 increase per semester for any international student that wants to opt into their student union health plan. And what that's being marketed as by MUN is to have some emergency coverage such as repatriation, such as protection in the event of a lapse in MCP coverage. And those things are great, but they were done without any consultation with international students, students in general, the student unions that are obviously the health insurance plans are impacted by those students. So it's really concerning for us, the fact that students, especially with the tuition freeze, are now having to pay an extra $105 every single semester.
10: And especially for an umbrella group like your own, Nicholas Keogh, not to have any kind of heads up yourself even on this?
9: Yeah, no, we heard about it through it being told to students, and the four student unions at MUN that we represent, mm-hmm. none of them heard about it either. So it was completely shocking to all of us and to students, and especially so soon, the semester is so soon at this yeah. point that it's really concerning for these international students.
10: You just said they were told. How were the unions told?
9: The way that I was told was a student reached out to me who was upset about it, who was upset that there was a new mandatory fee yeah. that they didn't know about, and that was in August. We didn't hear about it even before then, before it was sent out to students individually.
10: So that's how it was communicated, individually, so as you're registering, this fee appears?
9: Yeah. So with international students, they're automatically enrolled in MUN's foreign health plan, which makes sense. It makes sense as they come in. Having health insurance is really important, but what we try to offer, what our local student unions try to offer, is an alternate health and dental plan, which often has a lot more coverage. But now what's happening is if students decide to opt out of MUN's plan and into their student union plans, MUN is forcing them to pay an extra $105 now. Yeah. And that's not even you can't even opt out of that. There's no way to opt out, even though it seems from our perspective, students didn't ask for this coverage. We didn't hear from students complaining about not having it. And now MUN has just unilaterally made a decision that students need this coverage and that they are going to add this fee. And I think it's especially concerning given the fact that I know this is not a tuition fee necessarily, but I think the fact that we had this tuition freeze announced that we're going to be experiencing, but international students are still going to have to pay an extra $105 a semester when they weren't expecting to, is definitely really concerning because, I mean, any cost at this point with the cost of living crisis is significant, and expecting to pay the same as what you paid last year, to suddenly be blindsided with an extra fee that you can't even get out of is really concerning.
10: Yeah, mandatory is the key word here. So is it, do you believe, to some extent, and you said the reasons why or the rationale behind MUN doing this, as far as insurance against, any kind of unforeseen incident, situation where they might, have to leave or could upset their status here as a student. So you believe the fee is probably justified in a roundabout way, but just not really communicated properly, or what?
9: Well, I believe that the fee is a good option to have, I think, if students want to have that. But I do think, the mandatory part and also the lack of consultation are the two biggest issues. Because, for example, one of them is amount of emergency coverage while traveling outside of Newfoundland and Labrador. But you could have international students who know that they don't have the finances to be traveling outside of Newfoundland and Labrador. So there's no real necessity for them to have that insurance. And at the end of the day, every student is going to know what they need better than the university is going to be able to put this blanket coverage on everybody. And especially because students have been operating without this extra coverage for years, it is just quite concerning that it was randomly decided without any meaningful consultation with students or student unions.
10: Yeah, and across the board, no matter who you are. So concerning, does that mean cash grab?
9: Yeah, I think so. I think that it is a cash grab with MUN and the insurance companies for sure. And it's something that we really want to, and I know we're working with the student unions and we're working to try to get in contact with the internationalization office to try to speak with them, try to get it to be an optional fee. I think that would solve everything if students were at least able to opt out of this. That would be good because then students would have the option to have this extra coverage if they wanted to and if they could afford it. But at the end of the day, it wouldn't be a mandatory extra fee, which is very concerning for a lot of students.
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7: And taking a look at your weather forecast for St. John's Metro, rest of the Avalon, sun and cloud today, a high at 15. Nice evening tonight, a low at 8, except 4 inland with a risk of frost. Sunny tomorrow and a high at 18. For Clarenville and Central, sun and cloud today, high 17. Nice evening tonight, a low at 10, except 5 in the low-lying areas and a risk of frost tonight. For tomorrow, sunshine and a high of 20. For the South Coast today and tomorrow, sun and cloud, a high at 17. Nice evening on tap tonight, a low at 9, except 5 inland with a risk of frost. And for the West Coast, Southwest Coast and Great Northern Peninsula, we've got sun and cloud today, a high at 18. Partly cloudy tonight, a low at 8, although 3 degrees and frost in low-lying areas. For tomorrow, sunny and a high at 20. That is a look at your VOCM weather. I'm Jerry Lynn Mackey.
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7: Now Let's head over to the VOCM newsroom and take a look at some of the top headlines of the morning. The lead for transportation on St. John's City Council says many of the road construction projects currently underway should be completed by the start of the school year. Former CEO of Hospitality Newfoundland and Labrador has a new senior role with the provincial government, and a slew of Newfoundland companies are receiving money from the federal government to attend the Shipbuilding, Machinery, and Marine Technology Trade Show happening in Germany. We'll have these topics and more for your next VOCM News, and that's coming up in about 5 minutes' time. 6:25. Yeah, let's talk about this. When students hit their final year of high school, physical education often falls off to the wayside as academics take a priority. But the province of Manitoba is making a bold move. This was announced earlier this week, introducing a new pilot curriculum that makes in-person gym class mandatory right through to grade 12. The new rules eliminate the option for senior students to opt out while also introducing modern health topics like mental health impacts that can be brought on from social media and even the dangers of vaping. Should Newfoundland and Labrador be taking notes? I reached out to Memorial University Professor of Physical Education, Dr. T.A. Loeffler, to get her reaction. What's your reaction to making in-person physical education mandatory?
2: I'm ecstatic. I'm thrilled. I think it's a very good move for the times right now, where teaching our students how to be physically active, how to be healthy, not only takes care of their physical bodies, but also their mental bodies, and it also shows they're valuing that subject matter as much as the others.
7: Yeah, we know that by the time kids reach high school, many of them have kind of lost interest in the traditional sports. How difficult is it to keep older teens engaged in mandatory gym class if they're not naturally athletic?
2: Well, I think what we have seen, at least over my teaching career in physical education at the university, is there's been a shift away from the sports-specific model of teaching physical education to teaching movement pattern and teaching a diversity of movement activities. So I know of a teacher at Holy Heart here in St. John's where one of their major activities is yoga. Because that appeals to some folks in the way they like to have a more meditative movement. I teach outdoor education to our pre-service physical education students at Memorial because it's so important to give them the ability to teach a wide range of outdoor-based physical activities like hiking, like paddling, like camping, because the research shows us, interestingly enough, that when we're active outside, we are more active and we feel like we've done less. So it's a really easy way to bake in physical activity to our day. The other thing that's really important about outdoor activity and having a variety of activities beyond sport is they tend to be the ones that people can carry on into their adult lives. So it gives them skills that they'll then be able to use throughout their lives.
7: Yeah, this new curriculum goes way beyond dodgeball. It's introducing lessons on mental health impacts of social media, AI, and even looking at the marketing of vapes. How important is it to modernize physical education in order to address these specific 21st century threats?
2: I think, you know, the natural bringing together of physical education and health education is a must, and it allows people to join, allows students and teachers to look at those things holistically. And so, you know, we know that when the pandemic hit so many different people, because they couldn't do their usual indoor activities, they started to do outdoor activities. When we know that people that have a lot of different kinds of leisure pursuits do better if something gets interrupted, like if they get an injury or things that they can switch. And so what the newest curriculums do is show students that there's a whole variety of ways. It's not just basketball, it's not just weightlifting, but it is this whole amazing diversity of ways that we can be physically active. And it will set them up for a lifetime of more physical activity and being able to reap the benefits of that both physically and mentally.
7: The Premier of Manitoba has said that this will make their province a leader in getting kids active. So that leads me to ask you, do you think Newfoundland and Labrador needs to follow suit and implement a similar mandatory K-12 health curriculum?
2: I think they are taking a lead, and those last 2 years of high school, grade 11 and grade 12, where students can opt out, it will take some creativity with the with teachers to keep students engaged. But I think Manitoba students and citizens, therefore, will be healthier in the long run. And I think we here in Newfoundland and Labrador, our curriculum specialists ideally would be taking a similar look. We do have a strength in physical education in our province.

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1: At 6:30, we have mostly cloudy skies, temperature 11 in St. John's. Good morning, I'm Sarah Strickland. The lead for transportation on St. John's City Council says many of the road construction projects currently underway should be completed by the start of the school year. Kate Cadigan says it's been a busy road construction season in the capital city, and they're working to make sure that most projects wrap up before the school buses hit the roads. A couple of major projects remain, however.
2: Construction is still underway in the Airport Heights area at the Portugal Cove Airport Heights Drive and Majors Path intersection. So that one won't be completed by the time school starts. And also Canada Drive near Cowan Heights Elementary, there's still work being completed there that may impact traffic.
1: Cadigan admits the work on Canada Drive is behind schedule, but they've been working with the contractor to get that going at a faster pace. The provincial government has launched a public engagement process as part of its review of the Personal Health Information Act, VOCM's Richard Duggan reports.
3: Earlier this year, concerned parents spoke out about the interpretation of a decades-old policy under the new digital core care system. The issue was in relation to parental access to the medical files of children between the ages of 12 and 15. The situation prompted government to initiate a review of the legislation. Now, government is looking for public feedback on the privacy rights and decision-making authority of young people, including the roles of children, their parents, guardians, and healthcare providers. The province is also seeking feedback on the findings and recommendations contained in a 2023 report on the legislation. The goal of the review is to address the concerns raised earlier this year. An online questionnaire is available through the EngageNL site, and there are options to provide written feedback as well. Government says the information gathered will inform potential legislative amendments during the fall sitting of the House of Assembly. More information can be found online at VOCM.com. Richard Duggan, VOCM, Local News Now.
1: A former CEO of Hospitality Newfoundland and Labrador has a new senior role within the provincial government. Craig Foley has been appointed as the new Deputy Minister of Tourism, Culture, Arts and Recreation. Foley will take over in the role on September 28th. The U.S. ambassador is scheduled to be in Gander for the 25th anniversary of the 9/11 terrorist attacks. Pete Hoekstra says the people of Gander showed the meaning of community during a dark time. Gander took in 38 diverted planes carrying 6,500 passengers when U.S. airspace closed after the September 11th attacks in New York. The town's care for travelers became the subject of the hit Broadway musical Come From Away. 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
7: Good Wednesday morning and pretty good driving conditions as well. Finally, it starts to get a little brighter. My goodness, how the time, it just flips by, doesn't it? Slowdowns continuing today at Portugal Cove Road, a Majors Path roundabout going in there. But between at some point overnight, between the 10th of September and the 17th, they're pulling those lights out of there, right? Make way for the roundabout. It's still going to be a construction zone after that, like right up until December. So they haven't picked a day exactly when they're going to do it, but the city is hoping to make this as smooth as possible. We'll see, won't we? We've got construction on the shared use path and road work on Canada Drive, so it's closed between Renew Street and Cowan Avenue until this Friday in Paradise.

0: Water and sewer work on St. Thomas Line between Jonathan Drive and Deborah Lynn Heights. Now, that should be cluing up by 7 p.m. tonight. There's traffic restrictions out in Mount Pearl on Jackman Drive. There's been a lot of work happening there, and there's like an excavator digging or something. So it's altered if you live in that area. We've got lane reductions on the Trans-Canada Highway near Foxtrap Access Road. Looking at the travel outlets, nothing major to report. Belle Island Ferry Service, it is the Flanders and the Bowen Hamill sailing. That's your VOCM traffic. I'm Jerry Lynn Mackey.
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2: St. John's Metro, rest of the Avalon, sun and cloud for today and a high of 15. Nice evening, low of 8, except plus 4 inland and the risk of frost. Sunshine for tomorrow, high of 18. For Clarenville, central Newfoundland, sun and cloud today, high of 17. Nice evening, low of 10, except plus 5 in low-lying areas with the risk of frost. And sunny for tomorrow, high of 20. South Coast, next couple of days, sun and cloud, a high of 17. A nice evening with a low of 9, except plus 5 inland with the risk of frost. And the West Coast, Southwest Coast, Northern Peninsula, sun and cloud today, high of 18, partly cloudy this evening, low of 8, except plus 3 with frost in low-lying areas, and sunny for tomorrow, a high of 20. Right now in St. John's, we have mostly cloudy skies. Temperature is at 11. Back with an update at 7 o'clock for VOCM News. I'm Sarah Strickland.
0: And we're at 23 minutes to 7 o'clock. Thanks so much for joining me here on your VOCM Mornings. Russell Bowers is taking a little vacation this week. I do miss him. Today's a new day, though, okay? I'm not going to be sloppy. There were some sloppy moments yesterday. We never look back in radio. So let's keep going here. For our question of the day for today, heading over to VOCM.com now, we're asking you, should road construction be completed before the school year starts? Yes. You could choose yes. You could say yes, especially on school bus routes. You could also tick off, it would be challenging, or you could say, no, that is not realistic. I'm hoping to hear from some of the listeners via our text line, 709-273-5211. And you can leave a voicemail there too, or long distance, 888-590-8626. Should road construction be completed before the school year starts? All right, let's talk about this. This is very interesting to me. Some researchers at the Marine Institute are giving the public a unique look at the evolution of the marine ecosystem located in Placentia Bay as part of a marine habitat restoration project. An underwater camera is being used to document how marine life moves around a concrete reef ball that was installed last year. Now, the camera is part of a broader effort to learn how marine life responds to restored habitat. VOCM's Richard Duggan speaks with fisheries technologist Mark Santos and also project engineer Bethany Randall about what they're doing.
3: Recently, we deployed a observatory on a ball, I guess is what they're called. It's an artificial reef that we installed last year. It's one of 285 reef balls in the area that we deployed with a mitigation project. And so it was just recently deployed. It's pointed at one ball, and Bethany was the brains behind it, and she can talk to you, I guess, about the actual unit itself. But basically, it's a camera. It's pointed at it 24 hours a day. It's capturing a two-minute video every hour, and it uploads 30 seconds to a web portal through Smart Atlantic, where you can click on it and just watch the reef grow.
4: Now, Bethany, I'll bring you in here now. What was the thought process behind the creation of this, and what do you hope to get out of it?
5: Great question. So I guess the thought process behind it was these reef balls were installed last year and we need to monitor them for 9 years. That's part of the project. But the concrete is supposed to last for hundreds of years. So we want to be able to watch the life grow around these reefs and really restore some habitat that took some damage through all the industrial activity that was happening in Placentia Bay. So the thought process behind it was let's essentially do like a time lapse of watching this reef grow. And I often compare it to, it's like a little chia pet. It's a big concrete ball of concrete with holes in it that's been seeded with algae and kelp and all sorts of plant life. And we're just watching it grow over time so we can see how the life is responding to this artificial habitat.
4: So, Bethany, what have you noticed so far? I know it's early stages, but has there been anything that you've been able to take from this up to this point?
5: Yeah, so some of the reef balls are growing more than others. The first time the camera got deployed in early August, we were pointing at two balls that were very fuzzy. They have lots of plant life growing on them, and we had to do a bit of an adjustment. So now we're looking at a ball that has a little bit less growth on it, but we're able to see lots of lice there. There's lots of conures, and I didn't know this, but conures in under the water, when the light shines on them, they actually look like goldfish. They have this beautiful orange color. There's lobsters and crabs, sea stars, sea raven apparently was seen there. Lots of really cool life that I didn't expect was going to be that colorful and bright at the habitat.
4: Mark, why is this research important?
3: Well, it's important because basically it, like I said, it's part of a mitigation project, but it gave us an opportunity to create new habitat in the area. And the habitat that we're directly targeting is a lobster habitat. So we took a pretty barren piece of land and created habitat for lobsters. Bethany talked about all the other creatures that kind of moved in, but they're just part of the natural ecosystem. But the balls are really designed for lobsters and crab and stuff to get into. And the area is a big lobster fishing area. And this just kind of increased the spots where harvesters can set their traps and fish for lobster. We are currently doing a trap survey ourselves that we're going to be monitoring every year. Control sites with no reef balls and the ones with the reef balls so that we can watch it and see if the installation of these reef balls have actually increased the population of the animals in the area.
4: Now, Bethany, what's being recorded isn't just for your research. The feed from this is something that people in the general public can go in and they can have a look at. Why is it important just to have this out in the public for their own consumption and their knowledge?
5: So that was one of the parts that got me most excited about this, was being able to bring all the sea life to life for people who would otherwise never get to see it. We're shining a glimpse, a little light on some underwater worlds. Like, we've all seen conures swim around docks and stuff, but to actually see them in their natural habitat, out there, you know, living life, it's really important to spark interest and interest in the natural world. That's why I think it's so important.
0: That is so cool. That was VOCM's Richard Duggan speaking with fisheries technologist Mark Santos and project engineer Bethany Randall. It is 6:44.
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0: And taking a look at your weather forecast for St. John's Metro, rest of the Avalon, sun and cloud today, a high at 15. Nice evening tonight, a low at 8, except 4 inland with a risk of frost. Sunny tomorrow and a high at 18. For Clarenville and Central, sun and cloud today, high 17. Nice evening tonight, a low at 10, except 5 in the low-lying areas and a risk of frost tonight. For tomorrow, sunshine and a high of 20. For the South Coast today and tomorrow, sun and cloud, a high at 17. Nice evening on tap tonight, a low at 9, except 5 inland with a risk of frost. And for the West Coast, Southwest Coast and Great Northern Peninsula, we've got sun and cloud today, a high at 18, partly cloudy tonight, a low at 8, although 3 degrees, and frost in low-lying areas. For tomorrow, sunny and a high at 20. That is a look at your VOCM weather. 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
0: Now let's head over to the VOCM newsroom and take a look at some of the top headlines this morning. Well, questions are being raised about how to enforce or verify the age of young users after the introduction of Bill C-34, new proposed federal legislation barring kids under the age of 16 from access to social media accounts. Provincial government has launched a public engagement process as part of its review of the Personal Health Information Act, and there's an increase in the price of diesel and home heating fuels today. We'll have these topics and more for your next VOCM News, and that's coming up at 7 o'clock.
6: VOCM on this day.
0: Well, here we are. It's Wednesday, September the 2nd. On this day in 1997, Newfoundlanders voted to do away with their religion-based school system. Ah, yes, the year I graduated. I remember it well. Back in 1985, a French and U.S. expedition discovers the wreckage of the Titanic 900 kilometers off the coast of Newfoundland. It was 73 years since the White Star Liner sank. And at number one, while that expedition was happening, was The Power of Love. Huey Lewis and the News.

0: Huey Lewis in the News. I love that song. And I love the movie that it's with as well, Back to the Future. I was just reading about it and I had left my mic on and I just muttered Robert Zemeckis under my breath as I was reading. But yeah, Huey Lewis was approached to write the soundtrack song for that movie, Back to the Future. And he was kind of like apprehensive because he had never done a film before, but Robert Zemeckis said to him, "You do not have to write about the movie. You don't have to call the song Back to the Future." And that sold him. All right, it is now 6:54. Let's talk about this. U.S. Senate Minority Leader Chuck Schumer is set to introduce legislation targeting President Donald Trump's latest tariffs. Now, Democrats are ramping up their messaging on affordability ahead of November's midterm elections. The new bill, backed by the Democrat from the New York area, attempts to rein in the new U.S. tariffs on Canadian goods, as well as separate duties the Donald Trump administration says that are linked to forced labor in supply chains. It all comes as Prime Minister Mark Carney held a news conference yesterday updating Canadians on how negotiations are going with the U.S. on the tariffs and American goods. Let's take you to the nation's capital now.
1: It was a broader, well, once you introduce on a broad range of products in manufacturing sectors, then once you carve out those areas and potentially have those limitations that weren't well explained, with limitations that were introduced late in the negotiations, once you have those, as you can appreciate, with virtually any country that we either have a free trade deal with or we are negotiating with, think of the ASEAN countries, think of India, many others, the Philippines, Thailand, Mercosur. They all have manufacturing sectors. They all would be affected by these measures. And plus, Canada is a sovereign state. We will strike free trade deals with the countries we wish to strike free trade deals with.
2: Prime Minister, what do you make of U.S. cabinet secretaries insulting the Canadian military?
1: It's beneath their office.
3: Sir, are you going to lead your party in the next election?
4: American officials have been mocking Canada's military, its cadets. You had Trump rename Lake Ontario, and also some officials saying that Canada, the U.S. is not actually at war with Canada. The U.S. is not actually at war with Canada. What do you make of all this, and what is your message to the U.S. right now? What needs to happen next?
1: Our message, first off, has always been, our plan has always been standing up for Canada first and foremost here at home, building Canada at home, diversifying abroad. Everyone in the world wants to do more with Canada, and we're doing that in a way that's in the best interest of Canadian workers, Canadian families, Canadian businesses. That's first. There's a positive opportunity that has always existed with the United States for a mutually beneficial trade deal that respects Canadian sovereignty, which qui respecte les droits.
5: And that respects the French language and Quebec culture and Canadian culture as well.
1: It must have those characteristics. And when the Americans stop doing memes, stop throwing shade, stop trying to be tough, and start being serious about having those discussions, we can have those discussions. But it's not constructive, but that's their democracy.
3: Ford effectively settled the deal.
6: Doug Ford have any role in Gordon's negotiations? In killing these negotiations, Doug Ford have any role in that?
1: No, look, the decisions, but sorry, let me frame. The premiers play a very important role in this process. Labor plays an important role in this process. All stakeholders play a role in this process. We consult with the premiers, take into account their views, work with them, both in terms of supporting Canadians, whatever trade action that, the U.S. or others take, and whatever potential deals are there. The decisions on trade are the decisions of the Government of Canada. The Prime Minister, ultimately, I am responsible with the Cabinet for those decisions. We take those decisions in the round. We took those decisions. I enumerated on Saturday, and can repeat, and the chief negotiator gave interviews, Monsieur Leblanc, others have given interviews, those of us who were at the table or next to the table, if you will, know exactly why an accumulation of issues, each of them serious enough, okay, the issues with respect to language and culture, enough to not have a deal. The issues Mr. Gray just asked about with respect to restrictions on future trade deals, restrictions on our sovereignty, enough not to have a deal. Issues with respect to locking in an uncompetitive trade arrangement in our key industries, automobiles being one of them, enough to not have a trade deal. And then the general attitude, and I'll leave you with this, which I think this is a very important point, is that the attitude of the United States in these discussions and subsequently has been one that the core Canadian industries either would be subsidiaries effectively of the United States industries or would put in place terms where those industries would be gradually wound down in Canada and wiped out. We're not going to, of course, we're not going to accept those terms. And by the way, it's misguided. The United States auto industry is made stronger by the Canadian and the Mexican auto industries. And at a time of big, big change in auto, it's important that we work together. That's why I say, yes, there is a mutually beneficial deal. There were elements of that mutually beneficial deal that we were moving towards, which is why we were still at the table. But we never viewed that we had that deal. And it diverged towards the end. At some point, maybe it'll converge again.
0: And that is Canadian Prime Minister Mark Carney. He was speaking with reporters yesterday. It is 7 o'clock. Time for your VOCM news.
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8: At 7 o'clock, we have mostly cloudy skies, temperature 11 in St. John's. Good morning, I'm Sarah Strickland. The provincial government has launched a public engagement process as part of its review of the Personal Health Information Act. VOCM's Richard Duggan reports.
9: Earlier this year, concerned parents spoke out about the interpretation of a decades-old policy under the new digital core care system. The issue was in relation to parental access to the medical files of children between the ages of 12 and 15. The situation prompted government to initiate a review of the legislation. Now, government is looking for public feedback on the privacy rights and decision-making authority of young people, including the roles of children, their parents, guardians, and healthcare providers. The province is also seeking feedback on the findings and recommendations contained in a 2023 report on the legislation. The goal of the review is to address the concerns raised earlier this year. An online questionnaire is available through the EngageNL site, and there are options to provide written feedback as well. Government says the information gathered will inform potential legislative amendments during the fall sitting of the House of Assembly. More information can be found online at VOCM.com. Richard Duggan, VOCM, local news now.
8: A pet owner has been charged after her roaming dog bit two people in Cornerbrook. RNC were contacted 2 weeks ago after two people were attacked by a large breed dog that was outside off-leash. The pair required medical attention for their injuries. A 45-year-old woman was charged under the Animal Health and Protection Act for failing to keep her dog safely tethered. Police are working with the city of Cornerbrook as part of the ongoing investigation. A 38-year-old man is facing charges of failing to comply with a conditional sentence order and a DNA order. Buren Peninsula RCMP arrested Bradley Thomas Power outside his home on Monday evening for violating his curfew. RCMP regularly checked to make sure that conditional sentences and court orders are being met. Power was held in custody pending a court appearance. The lead for transportation on St. John City Council says many of the road construction projects currently underway should be completed by the start of the school year. Kate Cadigan says it's been a busy road construction season in the capital city, and they're working to make sure that most projects wrap up before the school buses hit the roads. A couple of major projects, however, remain.
10: Construction is still underway in the Airport Heights area, at the Portugal Cove, Airport Heights Drive, and Majors Path intersection. So that one won't be completed by the time school starts. And also Canada Drive near Cowan Heights Elementary, there is still work being completed there that may impact traffic.
8: Cadigan admits the work on Canada Drive is behind schedule, but they've been working with the contractor to get that going at a faster pace.
10: Right now, it is detoured. That detour is planned until September 4th. to get a little bit more work done so we can get as far ahead as we can before school starts, but it is likely that some work will remain.
8: The city of Mount Pearl is looking forward to the completion of the Team Guju extension. Mayor Dave Aker says, based on cell phone data collected by the city, they have quite a few people passing through the area during the rush hour, many of them en route to other areas like the Goulds or Southern Shore. Because of all the traffic, some of the road surfaces like Park Avenue and Mount Carson have taken a beating. Aker says, once the highway is completed later this fall, the city will be looking at giving those areas some extra TLC.
11: I know with Mount Carson, council's kind of a feeling, let's wait for Team Guju to open, and then we're putting a plan in place now with staff to fund it. And Park Avenue is certainly a priority for paving. The trick with Park is that it requires more than just paving because of the beat down to Team Guju. The issue there is also it's time now for the water, the sewer, and the storm drain pipes to be removed and upgraded. So that's a fairly big project.
8: There's an increase in the price of diesel and home heating fuels. Diesel jumps 6.5 cents per liter. Furnace and stove oil increases by 5.5 cents. Gas is down by 2 cents. A local educator who has long extolled the virtues of physical activity is applauding the province of Manitoba's introduction of mandatory physical education at all levels in the K-12 school system. The pilot health and physical education curriculum was announced by Manitoba Premier Wab Kanew last week. The new policy makes in-person physical education mandatory for all students from kindergarten to grade 12, removing the ability of older students to opt out of gym class. Memorial University Professor T.A. Loeffler calls that a very good move.
12: We're teaching our students how to be physically active, how to be healthy, not only takes care of their physical bodies, but also their mental bodies. And it also shows they're valuing that subject matter as much as the others.
8: A former CEO of Hospitality Newfoundland and Labrador has a new senior role within the provincial government. Craig Foley has been appointed as the new Deputy Minister of Tourism, Culture, Arts and Recreation. Foley will take over in the role on September 28th. The U.S. ambassador is scheduled to be in Gander for the 25th anniversary of the 9/11 terrorist attacks. Pete Hoekstra says the people of Gander showed the meaning of community during a dark time. Gander took in 38 diverted planes carrying 6,500 passengers when U.S. airspace closed after the September 11th attacks in New York. The town's care for travelers became the subject of the hit Broadway musical Come From Away. 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
13: 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The answer is yes. The truth of God's love and restoration remains the same, yesterday, today, and forever. 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
0: Good Wednesday morning and pretty good driving conditions right across the island. I'm seeing those dry roads and good visibility. Seeing the slowdowns starting to kick off now across the city, namely Portugal Cove Road and Major's Path. That is definitely a headache for drivers who frequent that area. If you're going to the airport, airport or coming from the airport, you're going to need a little extra time for sure. And they are changing it up, coming up between the 10th of September and the 17th. It's going to be an overnight thing when they pull the lights out. But yeah, the city is really trying to make this as smooth as possible. We've got construction on the shared use path and road work on Canada Drive. So it's closed from Renew Street to Cowan Avenue. That's until this Friday. Work in Paradise on St. Thomas Line. That should clue up tonight by 7 p.m. That's between Jonathan Drive and Deborah Lynn Heights. We've got traffic restrictions for folks who live on Jackman Drive in Mount Pearl. And I'm seeing delays for drivers now this morning out on the highway near Foxtrap Access Road. Both directions are impacted. Flanders and the Beaumont Hamel sailing for the Belle Island Ferry Service. That's your VOCM traffic. I'm Jerry Lynn Mackey.
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8: St. John's Metro, rest of the Avalon, sun and cloud today, a high of 15. Nice evening, low of 8, except plus 4 inland with a risk of frost, and sunny for tomorrow, high of 18. For Clarenville, central Newfoundland, sun and cloud today, a high of 17. Nice evening, low of 10, except plus 5 in low-lying areas with the risk of frost. Sunshine tomorrow, high of 20. For the south coast, next couple of days, sun and cloud, a high of 17. Nice evening, low of 9, except plus 5 inland with the risk of frost. And the west coast, southwest coast, the northern peninsula, sun and cloud today, a high of 18. Partly cloudy this evening, low of 8, except plus 3, and frost in low-lying areas. And sunshine tomorrow, high of 20. Right now in St. John's, we have mostly cloudy skies. The temperature is at 11. I'll be back with all the news of the day at 7:45 for VOCM News. I'm Sarah Strickland.
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0: Coming up on 11 minutes past 7 o'clock, or as Russell would say, 11 minutes past 7. I miss that guy. He's on vacation for the week. He'll be back on Monday. No, not Monday. Monday will be Labor Day, won't it? So Tuesday, we'll have the band back together just in time for the school year to kick off. All right, we've got a big hour planned. We're going to hear from the City of St. John's lead for transportation. Just an update on the various construction areas. We're going to have Mayor Danny Breen join me at 20 after 7. We're going to explore that satisfaction survey that's coming for residents of St. John's. We'll also host the co-chair of St. John's Pride, Eddie St. Cure. Yesterday, we were talking about that national statistic that 62% of 2S LGBTQI plus youth feel unsafe at school. So hopefully Eddie will give us a picture of what he's hearing, what St. John's Pride is hearing locally, and we'll talk about a few other things as well. Busy, busy, busy. I'm going to stop talking about what's coming up, and we're going to get right into it, will we? No, first we'll look at the question of the day. For today, we're asking, should road construction be completed before the school year starts? Yes. Yes, especially on school bus routes. It would be challenging, or no, that is not realistic. Those are your options at VOCM.com. You can get in touch if you have more thoughts on this, 709-273-5211, or long distance, 888-590-8626. And let's keep that conversation going right now, because the lead for transportation on the City of St. John's Council says many of the road construction projects currently underway should be completed by the start of the school year. Kate Cadigan says it's been a busy road construction season in the capital city, and they're working to make sure that most projects will wrap up before the school buses hit the roads. She speaks with VOCM's Linda Swain.
10: So the city considers all these impacts when planning and scheduling construction activities. And of course, where possible, we work to maintain and access and minimize the disruption to the area while construction is underway.
17: So has any progress been made in getting some of this work completed before the school year starts?
10: Yes. So majority of our construction projects are cluing up now and are suspected to be, completed as school begins this coming week. There are still construction still underway in the Airport Heights area at the Portugal Cove, Airport Heights Drive and Majors Path intersection. So that one won't be completed by the time school starts. And also Canada Drive near Cowan Heights Elementary, there's still work being completed there that may impact traffic.
17: It seems like that project near Cowan Heights Elementary in particular has been ongoing for ever. I had occasion last spring to visit some classes in that school to do little presentations and the like, and one of the kids called it the never-ending construction project down there. So what is the status on that, and when do you hope to have that complete?
10: Yeah, I know. Construction sometimes can feel never-ending. So that one is, we've been working with the contractor to prioritize this construction area, especially with school going back. It is slightly behind schedule. So now the contractor is working at a bit of an accelerated pace to complete the construction near Cowan Heights Elementary. So right now it is detoured. That detour is planned until September 4th to get a little bit more work done so we can get as far ahead as we can before school starts. But it is likely that some work will remain after the start of the school year. So, of course, we ask for your patience as we continue to work to get this done. So it is scheduled to be completed by the end of 2026, even with the delay.
17: And back to Airport Heights, there's an awful lot of work been done there, and I understand now that the traffic lights will be taken down at some point in the coming days. So tell us a little bit about that.
10: Yeah, so the Airport Heights, so the Portugal Cove roundabout project is a big one that's been, it was started in 2024. Now we're moving into the final phase. So we are changing kind of the configuration of that intersection. The tentative dates are between the 10th and the 17th. So one night between those dates, the traffic lights will come down, and then we'll move that intersection into a temporary single lane roundabout. So that transition will happen overnight, of course, to minimize the impact on motorists. So again, this one is completely on track to be completed by the end of 2026. We do know, of course, that it has caused significant delays, and we are working with the contractor to, minimize the impact where possible while also continuing work in the area.
17: And once those lights come down, will we see a little bit more movement through that intersection?
10: Yeah, I hope so, Linda. I think, the lanes have been reduced significantly with the construction, and at least a roundabout does allow for continuous traffic flow. So I'm hopeful that even with the temporary single lane roundabout, I'm hopeful things will move quicker. But of course, it is still a construction zone. Work will be ongoing in the area. So I would, motorists should still expect delays moving through the area, especially if you're a student at Roncalli. You might want to plan in advance or choose an alternate route if possible.
0: And that is lead for transportation on St. John City Council, Kate Cadigan. And she was speaking with VOCM's Linda Swain.
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18: I'm Claudette Barnes with your Community Minute. Looking for a great free program for youth between the ages of 12 and 18? The RCSCC 121 Mary Rose Sea Cadets are kicking off a brand new season on Tuesday, September 8th. Doors open at 6 o'clock at the Summer Games Building by the track and field, with things getting underway at 6:30. Youth are encouraged to bring a friend and enjoy some free hot dogs and refreshments. Parents are asked to drop in to meet the officers and sign any necessary registration paperwork. And they're starting right out of the gate this year with an exciting sail weekend in St. John's from September 11th to the 13th. From sailing and marksmanship to leadership and teamwork, it is completely free to join. For more details, just drop by the Summer Games Building on Tuesday, September 8th, or search online for the Mary Rose Sea Cadets. And as always, if you plan on hosting an upcoming event, email us the details at psanl@stingray.com.
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0: And taking a look at your weather forecast for St. John's Metro, rest of the Avalon, sun and cloud today, a high at 15. Nice evening tonight, a low at 8, except 4 inland with a risk of frost. Sunny tomorrow and a high at 18. For Clarenville and Central, sun and cloud today, high 17. Nice evening tonight, a low at 10, except 5 in the low-lying areas, and a risk of frost tonight. For tomorrow, sunshine and a high of 20. For the South Coast today and tomorrow, sun and cloud, a high at 17. Nice evening on tap tonight, a low at 9, except 5 inland with a risk of frost. And for the West Coast, Southwest Coast and Great Northern Peninsula, we've got sun and cloud today, a high at 18. Partly cloudy tonight, a low at 8, although 3 degrees, and frost in low-lying areas. For tomorrow, sunny and a high at 20. That is a look at your VOCM weather. I'm Jerry Lynn Mackey.
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0: Now let's head over to the VOCM newsroom and take a look at some of our top headlines this morning. The former CEO of Hospitality Newfoundland and Labrador has a new senior role with the provincial government. A slew of Newfoundland companies are receiving money from the federal government to attend the Shipbuilding, Machinery and Marine Technology Trade Show in Germany. And a 38-year-old man is facing charges of failing to comply with a conditional sentence. That's an order and a DNA order as well. We'll have these topics and more for your next VOCM News, and that's coming up, the major cast at 7:45. All right, we're coming up on 23 minutes past 7 o'clock. Well, if you have ever wanted to give City Hall a piece of your mind regarding your tax bill or local services, you might just get your chance. The City of St. John's has just launched a comprehensive new survey to gauge exactly how residents feel about their municipal operations, the value they get for their taxes, and what the city's top priorities should be moving forward. While residents will be randomly selected to participate, the city is strongly encouraging anyone who gets the call to take the time to share their honest feedback. Joining me now to talk about the survey and what the city hopes to learn, it is St. John's Mayor Danny Breen. Good morning, Mayor.
1: Good morning, Geraldine.
0: So what was the driving force behind launching this comprehensive survey right now?
1: So this is our fifth survey. We began in 2018, and we do this survey on every 2 years. And we use that information to give us one of the tools we use in budgeting, in creating our strategic plan, and looking at the trends that that appear in the city, the services that people appreciate, the ones that they find most important, and just identifying further information for us to help us plan better.
0: Mayor Breen, I might be putting you on the spot, but do you know how many people will be asked, the survey size?
1: No. The number of people, I'm not sure, but I do know that the margin of error is about 4%. So it has about a 95% confidence level. So I look at it myself, looking at the past four surveys, looking at the numbers, and I think that they accurately reflect what we see through other means, whether it be email or other commentary provided to the city through individual councillors.
0: One of the topics that you're asking about is value for taxes paid. Are you bracing yourself for some harsh feedback on that specific issue, given, you know, the current cost of living?
1: Well, yeah, I mean, that's part of the challenges that are there today. But if you look at the information that we receive, it's generally being I think fairly accurate. I think there's always areas where people think that improvements can be made, and those are important areas for us to know know what their feedback is. And you know, when we are preparing a budget or preparing our strategic plan or going through, we use this information to be one of the tools that we use in helping to guide us through those.
0: Survey takes about 20-25 minutes to complete, which could be a big ask for some of us with a short attention span or maybe even busy families finding time.
1: Yeah.
0: Why is it so important for residents to actually stay on the phone and finish the questions?
1: Well, it is important because we do need this information, and it's an opportunity for people to be able to give us the random sample is based on our census data. So we're trying to get a good representation of what the public feels. There's all kinds of different ways that the public interacts with us in the city, whether it's out as we're out doing our business during the day and being stopped at various locations to hear feedback, or the surveys, or through commentary that's provided to us from people based on the issues of the day. So it's important that we hear what the public has to say, and we also use the past four surveys as a benchmark to be able to see areas where there's been a change and identifying those trends.
0: Now, what about if there's someone out there, because I know that the process is completely random, but what if somebody really has something they want to say and they don't get a call from MQO?
1: Well, they can certainly contact any of their counselors, 311, if it's a service complaint or something that requires action. Our 311 lines take a significant number of calls each year, and system is in place to react to those. But we get emails and phone calls every day, and people are more than able to contact us to let us know their feelings. But if they do the survey and it triggers something else that they want to talk about, they can certainly do that as well.
0: Yeah, you've stressed that this will be strictly confidential. So how important is that element in ensuring getting honest feedback from the public?
1: Well, I think in anything, when you're looking at this, you want to make sure that it's kept confidential. We want to see what the trends are. There are people who will give us their individual commentary in a more direct manner, and there's some people that would prefer not to be identified when they do that. So it is an opportunity to do it, on a more confidential basis. But there's lots of opportunities, so many different ways to voice your opinion.
0: We get rising concerns and questions about discarded needles and open drug use in the city. Will there be an opportunity for residents to reflect what they're seeing in terms of their sense of safety in the city?
1: Yeah, I think if you look back at the results from 24, you would have seen public safety, you would have seen affordability, and you would have seen housing issues as emerging as some of the top issues in the city. When it comes to things like needles and that, I think it is important that when people see needles in public spaces, that they report them to 311 so they can be cleaned up. We'll dispatch crews and clean them up at that time. So it's important that 311 becomes the venue for those occurrences so that we can act on them.
0: I'm glad you mentioned 311 because I have definitely had experiences where I'd seen something and I didn't call the city. So thank you for that, Mayor Danny Breen. And thank you so much for your time this morning.
1: Anytime.
0: There you go. That is St. John's Mayor Danny Breen joining us talking about this survey that is random but for residents. And you can speak your mind about all kinds of things. Your satisfaction with the city coming to the forefront. It is now 7:30.
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7: All right, we're at 7:34. We have another guest before we get to your major newscast at 7:45. But, you know, there's frost in the forecast for some areas tonight. I reached out to meteorologist Tiffany Cheeks to find out more about the weather.
8: So right across the island today, we're expecting a mix of sun and cloud. Mainly sunny over southwestern areas right now and southeastern Avalon. There is a lot of cloud around central that should clear out a little bit as the day goes on. We do have a chance of showers for the northern Avalon this morning and winds from the north of around 20 kilometers per hour for some eastern areas today. So things still a little cool with highs of only 13 to 18 degrees. But then the clouds clear and the winds diminish tonight. So then the temperatures is going to drop even more with widespread 8 to 13 degrees across the island. But we can expect some pockets of cooler temperatures inland as well, and especially in low-lying areas with those conditions. So we do have a risk of frost for a lot of areas around the island for tonight, and actually a frost advisory out for the Deer Lake, Buchans, and Graham Falls areas. We're expecting some patchy frost to form there as temperatures drop to around 2 degrees. But then tomorrow, things are looking up again, mainly sunny for the most part. Some increasing cloudiness in the afternoon for east and northeastern areas, but it should remain more of a mix of sun and cloud on the Kanagra Peninsula as well, with a chance of showers or drizzle down there. But highs rebounding a little bit to 17 to 21 degrees tomorrow, so a slight improvement on today there.
7: Yeah, hearing you say risk of frost, that's it. Summer's over now in my mind. How's Friday shaping up?
8: Friday is not looking too bad either. Should be light winds, sort of a mix of sun and cloud, maybe some increasing cloudiness as the day goes on, and perhaps a chance of a scattered shower through central and western. But overall, not looking too bad, especially for the metro region.
7: Okay, all right. Can we take a little peek into the weekend? Is there some rain moving in?
8: Unfortunately, yeah, there is a system moving up from the southwest, so that looks like it's going to start to impact the southern parts of the island probably later in the day on Saturday with some showers and increasing winds moving in, and that's going to move north up across the island sort of through the night and into Sunday. So not real great for Labor Day weekend, but Friday today and through Friday should be okay.
7: And that is meteorologist Tiffany Cheeks joining me on behalf of Environment Canada Gander Weather Office.

0: Well, let's head over to the VOCM newsroom and take a look at some of the top headlines this morning. Questions are being raised about how to enforce and verify the age of young users after the introduction of Bill C-34, a new proposed federal legislation barring kids under 16 from access to social media accounts. And there's an increase in the price of diesel and home heating fuels today. Now, switching over to some national international headlines, Bombardier says it will buy Mitsubishi's main Canadian aerospace factory, bringing in-house an operation that was previously outsourced. And a new report from RBC Economics says Canada's housing market appears to be finally taking steps towards recovery. We'll have these topics and more for your 7:45 newscast.
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3: I'm Claudette Burns.
0: It's Wednesday and we have pretty good driving conditions right across the island today. Two major slowdowns you're going to encounter in the metro area, Portugal Cove Road and Major's Path, and then out around the Trans-Canada Highway. I mean, is this the metro area? I think it is. Fox Trap Access Road there, out by the highway. There's slowdowns mounting there. That's your VOCM traffic. I'm Jerry Lynn Mackey. All right, it is 7:38. We're humming along here on a Wednesday morning. Yesterday on the show, we talked about a troubling national statistic. 62% of 2S LGBTQI plus youth feel unsafe at school. Now, during that conversation with the charity It Gets Better Canada, we also learned that some advocacy groups actually oppose the proposed Safe Social Media Act, which would ban Canadians under 16 from social media platforms, because those digital spaces are often the only place these young people can find a supportive community. Well, to get the local perspective on classroom safety and this ongoing digital debate, I'm joined now by co-chair of St. John's Pride, Eddie Sinclair. Good morning, Eddie.
4: Thank you, ma'am.
0: Great to have you with us. From what you hear from youth and families here in St. John's, does that number 62%, does that track with the reality of our local schools?
4: I mean, I think that we absolutely have issues in schools with queer kids and trans kids being bullied. The actual statistic, I mean, I'd love to know, but it's not something that we've got the ability to measure. But we do have opportunities where we'll partner with Quadrangle and we'll go and do some tours in schools a couple of times a year. And depending on the region that we're in, we definitely do have youth that'll come up to us, especially after a presentation, and try and talk with us and find these things out. And then also we get an opportunity to see the attitude of young people towards these kinds of topics. And there's some areas that we've been into where very point blankly, these youth have been opposed to the idea of supporting queer people, or have really challenged the notion of acceptance and inclusion and those kinds of things. So there are some troubling viewpoints that we're seeing from youth that are confident enough to challenge us in the classroom when we go into these presentations. So if we're getting that, I can only imagine what youth are getting in the day-to-day when they're in those classrooms.
0: What are the biggest hurdles, or I guess the blind spots, that are preventing local schools from creating a genuinely safe and inclusive environment for these students right now?
4: I think that it's challenging for some educators and some administrators to create those spaces, because you also have parents who are, some small groups of parents, who are being loud and opposed and are really fighting any discussion of these kinds of topics within the classroom. I mean, we saw that in St. John's a couple of years ago with Prince of Wales Collegiate. And I mean, there's been schools in the city where that have asked me to come in and do presentations to schools, and the last minute requests full transcripts of everything that I'm going to discuss, my full background, really putting a whole lot of work and effort into trying to vet people like us that are coming into the schools. And then that makes you kind of sit back and realize that, oh, you're fearful of the other side, of what angry parents are going to come and are going to say. And then that makes a challenge, and it almost makes these administrators lock down and not actually make the effort, because they have fear of what is going to come back with them on the other side. And ultimately, all that does is it still leaves these youth and these young people in vulnerable situations.
0: The proposed Safe Social Media Act, I'm sure you're aware, it would ban anyone under 16 from using social media platforms. Where does St. John's Pride fall on this debate? Completely cutting off that digital access for youth?
4: I mean, I think that It Gets Better Canada made some really good points that for queer youth, especially in rural and remote areas, that online spaces that are often found in social media do allow them to connect with the community. And I think there's a quote that we run with all the time, that it's, we're not trying to make your kids queer or make your kids trans. What we're trying to do is make sure that those young people connect and get access to the community faster than we did, because we know that makes them safer, that reduces the likelihood of self-harm, and it allows them to find like-minded peers, just like anybody else in any other cohort. So I do get what It Gets Better Canada is saying about, you know, if we shut down social media access, what happens to all these youth? And I think that creating those safe spaces and finding those safe spaces is the piece that we need to focus on. When we're talking about access to digital social media and those kinds of things, that's really a conversation that's best for child developmental psychologists. Like if we talk about how social media is designed and how these algorithms and these coding systems are built, they're built to be addictive. They're built for people to hold your phone in your hand longer, and it will feed up whatever information, whatever content encourages that person to keep that phone in their hand longer. And I think that there's definitely impacts to child development that are probably the better focus of what this is. But I think in that discussion, we need to know that in focusing on that side of the formula and making sure that development-wise and social connection-wise and all those kinds of things, if that's what this ban is meant to help with, okay, great. But then on the other side, we know that, like It Gets Better Canada said, we know that it's going to make youth, especially in rural and remote places, even more isolated. So what do we do on the other side of the balance sheet to make sure that they're still being able to connect with community, that they're not feeling alone, that they're not feeling isolated? Because we do have statistics coming out of the states about how laws cracking down, like we're seeing in Alberta and Saskatchewan and the attempts in New Brunswick, actually do increase the ideation of self-harm amongst queer youth. So there are negatives that happen, but I do think that it's a lot more nuanced than just saying, no, we can't ban it all because these youth are going to be isolated. I think the question is, well, how do we create those opportunities in those spaces? The internet's much larger than social media. Yep, there are opportunities to create those spaces.
0: And I've heard recently, too, that they're discussing some exemptions, so maybe that would be an avenue to explore as well. Eddie, we've got about 20 seconds here, but if there's a local student who's feeling unsafe or isolated at school coming, you know, what resources or supports does St. John's Pride have to offer a local?
4: We would always direct youth to groups like Quadrangle. I think that they're much more apt to serve them. They did have a queer teen club that would meet every once in a while, and they do outreach across the province. So, and they're doing work in that space to try and connect youth with each other so that they can be supportive of each other. And also find your safe spaces. There are, like, outside of the phones, outside of the internet, there are those safe spaces in your community and those people that you're safe to talk with. So find those people and find those pockets.
0: Thank you so much for joining me this morning to talk about this. Co-chair of St. John's Pride, Eddie Sincor. We'll chat again.
4: Thank you, Jerry Lynn.
0: Just hearing what Eddie has to say brings a little bit of relief. And then at the same time, it still compounds the worry that I feel. All right, we are at 7:45. Time for your VOCM news.
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3: 7:45, we have a little bit of sunshine in St. John's, the temperature at 12. Good morning, I'm Sarah Strickland. In our news, the lead for transportation on St. John's City Council says many of the road construction projects currently underway should be completed by the start of the school year. The U.S. ambassador is scheduled to be in Gander for the 25th anniversary of the 9/11 terrorist attacks next week. And there's an increase in the price of diesel and home heating fuels this morning. In national news, a new report says Canada's housing market appears to be finally taking steps towards a recovery. We'll hear from the Canadian Press. And we'll take a look at traffic, weather, the VOCM question of the day. But first in our news, a pet owner has been charged after her roaming dog bit two people in Cornerbrook. RNC were contacted 2 weeks ago after two people were attacked by a large breed dog that was outside off-leash. The pair required medical attention for their injuries. A 45-year-old woman was charged under the Animal Health and Protection Act for failing to keep her dog safely tethered. Police are working with the city of Cornerbrook as part of the ongoing investigation. A 38-year-old man is facing charges of failing to comply with a conditional sentence order and a DNA order. Buren Peninsula RCMP arrested Bradley Thomas Power outside his home on Monday evening for violating his curfew. RCMP regularly checked to make sure that conditional sentences and court orders are being met. Power was held in custody pending a court appearance. The provincial government has launched a public engagement process as part of its review of the Personal Health Information Act. VOCM's Richard Duggan reports.
5: Earlier this year, concerned parents spoke out about the interpretation of a decades-old policy under the new digital core care system. The issue was in relation to parental access to the medical files of children between the ages of 12 and 15. The situation prompted government to initiate a review of the legislation. Now, government is looking for public feedback on the privacy rights and decision-making authority of young people, including the roles of children, their parents, guardians, and healthcare providers. The province is also seeking feedback on the findings and recommendations contained in a 2023 report on the legislation. The goal of the review is to address the concerns raised earlier this year. An online questionnaire is available through the EngageNL site, and there are options to provide written feedback as well. Government says the information gathered will inform potential legislative amendments during the fall sitting of the House of Assembly. More information can be found online at VOCM.com. Richard Duggan, VOCM, Local News Now.
3: The lead for transportation on St. John's City Council says many of the road construction projects currently underway should be completed by the start of the school year. Kate Cadigan says it's been a busy road construction season in the capital city, and they're working to make sure that most projects wrap up before the school buses hit the roads. A couple of major projects remain, however.
6: Construction is still underway in the Airport Heights area, at the Portugal Cove, Airport Heights Drive, and Majors Path intersection. So that one won't be completed by the time school starts. And also Canada Drive near Cowan Heights Elementary, there's still work being completed there that may impact traffic.
3: Cadigan admits the work on Canada Drive is behind schedule, but they've been working with the contractor to get that going at a faster pace.
6: Right now, it is detoured. That detour is planned until September 4th to get a little bit more work done so we can get as far ahead as we can before school starts, but it is likely that some work will remain.
3: The city of Mount Pearl is looking forward to the completion of the Team Guzhou extension. Mayor Dave Aker says, based on cell phone data collected by the city, they have quite a few people passing through the area during the rush hour, many of them en route to other areas like the Goulds or Southern Shore. Because of all the traffic, some of the road surfaces like Park Avenue and Mount Carson have taken a beating. Aker says, once the highway is completed later this fall, the city will be looking to give those areas some extra TLC.
7: I know with Mount Carson, council's kind of the feeling, let's wait for Team Guzhou to open, and then we're putting a plan in place now with staff to fund it. And Park Avenue is certainly a priority for paving. The trick with Park is that it requires more than just paving because of the beat down to Team Guzhou. The issue there is also it's time now for the water, the sewer, and the storm drain pipes to be removed and upgraded. So that's a fairly big project.
3: A new report from RBC Economics says Canada's housing market appears to be finally taking steps towards a recovery. Here's Michelle Zedekian.
8: The report says the process is unlikely to be uniform across the country, with prolonged market corrections in Ontario and BC having lasting effects on sentiment. RBC says the turnaround has come too late to prevent countrywide declines in home resales and prices this year, but it does see those metrics posting increases in 2027. However, it says a broad turnaround is not a guarantee given certain risks to the Canadian economy, like the U.S. trade war and conflict in the Middle East. Michelle Zedekian, The Canadian Press.
3: There's an increase in the price of diesel and home heating fuels. Diesel jumped 6.5 cents per liter. Furnace and stove oil increases by 5.5 cents. Gas is down by 2 cents. The Canadian Federation of Students says mandatory changes made to MUN's international student health insurance coverage will result in greater costs to affected students. Federation Chair Nick Keogh says international students who qualify for MCP may enroll in their student union's health and dental plan and opt out of the foreign health plan. However, starting this fall, students who opt out of that plan will automatically be enrolled in a new foreign health plan at a cost of $104 per semester. Keogh says many students did not want the additional coverage.
9: I know this is not a tuition fee necessarily, but I think the fact that we had this tuition freeze announced that we're going to be experiencing, but international students are still going to have to pay an extra $105 a semester when they weren't expecting to, is definitely really concerning because, I mean, any cost at this point with the cost of living crisis is significant, and expecting to pay the same as what you paid last year to suddenly be blindsided with an extra fee that you can't even get out of is really concerning.
3: A local educator who has long extolled the virtues of physical activity is applauding the province of Manitoba's introduction of mandatory physical education at all levels in the K-12 school system. The pilot health and physical education curriculum was announced by Manitoba Premier Wab Kanu last week. The new policy makes in-person physical education mandatory for all students from kindergarten to grade 12, removing the ability of older students to opt out of gym class. Memorial University Professor T.A. Loeffler calls it a very good move.
10: We're teaching our students how to be physically active, how to be healthy, not only takes care of their physical bodies, but also their mental bodies, and it also shows they're valuing that subject matter as much as the others.
3: Canada's chief public health officer is urging parents to check that routine childhood vaccinations are up to date as kids head back to school. Dr. Joss Reimer says measles is still spreading after an outbreak cost Canada its measles elimination status late last year. She spoke about the national measles immunization rate.
11: The best data we have right now shows that we're maybe around 85% uptake by the time for two-year-olds. Those numbers are not as high as we want to see. Our goal is really to hit 95%. Measles is incredibly infectious. It spread very, very easily.
3: Questions are being raised about how to enforce or verify the age of young users after the introduction of Bill C-34, new proposed federal legislation barring kids under 16 from accessing social media accounts. The legislation will allow for exemptions if companies can prove that they have created and implemented robust safety features. Tech expert Kevin Andrews says although he thinks protecting younger people on social media is important, age verification remains a difficult sticking point.
12: Do we want everybody, including adults, uploading identification to a social media company just to prove they're old enough to use it? And I think, that's where it gets complicated. We want to protect the 13-year-old's privacy and safety, but, you don't want to necessarily want to create another system where millions of Canadians have to hand over, all of their personal information to a technology company.
3: A new viral trend is causing alarm. Law enforcement officials in Tennessee are now urging the public to report any so-called cat in the hat videos on social media with scary images that include threats targeting schools or children. The state's Deputy Commissioner of Homeland Security, Gregory May, says it's a growing problem nationwide.
13: I think there may be an accompanying belief or underlying thought that, hey, since it's Cat in the Hat, since it's popular, since everyone's doing it, there's no consequences for this. I can post whatever I want. And I can threaten whoever I want and threaten my school. And I'm here to say that's not the case.
3: No decision yet from the jury deciding the fate of Lindsay Clancy, the Massachusetts woman charged in the deaths of her three young children. Jurors telling the judge yesterday they were deadlocked, but deliberations continue today.
14: The judge ordering the nine women and three men to keep trying.
15: I know that this was a long trial, all right? I know there were over 80 witnesses. There were over 300 exhibits.
14: The jury deliberated another few hours before leaving for the night.
3: American court documents show that golf legend Tiger Woods plans to change his not guilty plea in a DUI case stemming from a rollover crash in Florida. A notice says he's expected in court this morning for a plea conference hearing. In March, Woods' Land Rover clipped a truck, rolled onto its side, and the golfer was arrested on suspicion of driving under the influence. A sheriff's office report said deputies found two pain pills in his pockets and that he showed signs of impairment. It was his fourth crash since 2009. A former CEO of Hospitality Newfoundland and Labrador has a new senior role within the provincial government. Craig Foley has been appointed as the new Deputy Minister of Tourism, Culture, Arts, and Recreation. Foley will take over in the role on September 28th. The U.S. ambassador is scheduled to be in Gander for the 25th anniversary of the 9/11 terrorist attacks. Pete Hoekstra says the people of Gander showed the meaning of community during a dark time. Gander took in 38 diverted planes carrying 6,500 passengers when U.S. airspace closed after the September 11th attacks in New York. The town's care for travelers became the subject of the hit Broadway musical Come From Away. A slew of technology companies are receiving money from the federal government to attend the Shipbuilding, Machinery, and Marine Technology Trade Show in Germany. Ottawa has set aside $250,000 to allow 28 companies to send representatives as part of a trade mission to the event. That list includes nine companies that are either based in this province or have a presence here. At the event, businesses will be able to showcase their technologies to international buyers and build commercial relationships. The trade show is taking place all week. Bombardier says it'll buy Mitsubishi's main Canadian aerospace factory, bringing in-house operation that was previously outsourced. The Montreal-based business jetmaker did not specify a purchase amount for the factory, which sits on the outskirts of Toronto's Pearson Airport. Here's Canadian press reporter Lisa Laporte.
16: Bombardier says the purchase of MHI Canada Aerospace Facilities will see some 750 Mitsubishi employees join Bombardier's workforce of roughly 18,000 people. The deal also means MHI's 270,000 square foot plant in Mississauga will now fall under Bombardier's umbrella.
3: And taking a look at the VOCM question of the day for Wednesday, September 2nd, should road construction be completed before the school year starts? Yes, yes, especially on school bus routes. It would be challenging, or no, that's unrealistic. You can weigh in over at VOCM.com under the question of the day. Time now, just coming up on 8 o'clock. Up next, your VOCM traffic and weather forecast.
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0: All right, we just got an advisory from the RCMP as of 7:40 this morning. Route 463 Lords Road. That's what people know it as. It's closed in both directions right now, approximately 2 kilometers north from Piccadilly. It's due to an accident that's occurred, and drivers, you're advised to delay travel through that area, or if you can find a way around it, that would be your best bet. We have mainly dry roads across the island this morning. Great driving conditions, I gotta say. A little sunshine poking through the clouds now in Metro. The slowdowns, ah yes, there are many. But the big ones, Portugal Cove Road and Major's Path, of course, especially slow for drivers on Portugal Cove Road, both directions impacted. We've got work happening on the shared use path and just general rehab work on Canada Drive. So that's closed this week from Renew Street to Cowan Avenue and should be all clued up by Friday. But the detours are available through the side streets there, like Renew Street or Trinity Street and Cowan Avenue. And of course, if you live in the area, you will have access. And if you work at Cowan Heights Elementary, I mean, maybe you're going in there early, right? So it'll be, access will be provided for you. In Paradise, water and sewer work happening on St. Thomas Line between Jonathan Drive and Deborah Lynn Heights. That should be all done by tonight. We've got traffic restrictions for folks living on Jackman Drive in Mount Pearl, and that lane reduction in both directions out on the highway at Fox Trap Access. That's your VOCM traffic. I'm Jerry Lynn Mackey.
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3: St. John's Metro, rest of the Avalon, sun and cloud for today, a high of 15. Nice evening, low of 8, except +4 inland with the risk of frost. Sunshine for tomorrow, high of 18. For Clarenville and central Newfoundland, sun and cloud today, a high of 17. Nice evening, low of 10, except +5 in low-lying areas with the risk of frost, and sunny for tomorrow, high of 20. South Coast, next couple of days, sun and cloud, a high of 17. Nice evening, low of 9, except +5 inland with the risk of frost. And for the West Coast, Southwest Coast, Northern Peninsula, sun and cloud today, high of 18. Partly cloudy this evening, low of 8, except +3 with frost in low-lying areas, and sunny for tomorrow with a high of 20. Right now in St. John's, we have a bit of blue sky. The temperature is at 12. 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I'm Sarah Strickland.
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0: It is coming up on 4 minutes past 8 o'clock on this Wednesday morning. Jerry Lynn Mackey here with you. Russell will be back with the band on Tuesday of next week. All right, we're gonna talk about a lot of different stuff this hour. We're gonna hear from two researchers at the Marine Institute who have a really cool project on the go in Placentia Bay. Spoiler alert, it involves the public and it involves a camera. I'm not telling you anything else. You're going to have to stick around. We're also going to hear from the Prime Minister, Mark Carney. He was taking questions from reporters yesterday, all the trade talk. We've got Rhonda Tulk-Lane, CEO of the Atlantic Chamber of Commerce, talking trade with me in just a moment. And we're going to close out the half hour, or the hour rather, with a chat with CEO of NLHS. They've got a 3-year plan, a strategic plan in place. So we'll hear from Ron Johnson. All that and more coming up on your VOCM Mornings. Let's talk about this. For years, businesses across the country have complained that it's often easier to trade internationally than to do business with a neighboring province. But after a recent meeting in Iqaluit, it appears the red tape is finally starting to clear. Ministers have agreed to accelerate legislation to create one Canadian market, including a new 30-day standard to help workers move across provincial borders. With ongoing trade uncertainty with the U.S., the Atlantic Chamber of Commerce is strengthening. They say that strengthening the economy at home has never been more important. Joining me now to talk about this move and what it means for local businesses, CEO of the Chamber, Rhonda Tulk-Lane. Good morning, Rhonda.
19: Good morning, Jerry Lynn.
0: So it seems like just yesterday, but it was 5 weeks ago, you were in Charlottetown demanding action from the premiers. And now we have some concrete deadlines out of Iqaluit. What was your reaction to seeing the government move from promises to hopefully implementation?
19: We're patting them on the back. 5 weeks to some, it may seem long, but to see government officials, ministers, some first ministers take action after a meeting like that, it's good news. I think, unfortunately, over the last couple of weeks, this kind of got lost. There was a little bit of noise happening. So we wanted to make sure that we're letting them know we're pleased and to keep keep going, keep having these talks, keep breaking down the barriers for businesses to sell their products across Canada.
0: One of the biggest announcements is a 30-day service standard for labor mobility applications. How's that speeding up of that specific process going to help local businesses who might be in desperate need of qualified workers?
19: Mm-hmm. You're right. It's not just about products and getting a bigger market. It's also about labor and talent. And we've been talking about labor shortage, having a workforce strategy for many, many, many years. So this, out of the few announcements they made last week while they were in Iqaluit, is probably one of the most important ones for us right now. Businesses in every sector, whether it's the restaurant, whether it's our healthcare, major trade, industry, are going to need workers, and we know there's a shortage. So having a 30-day standard where somebody gets their qualifications, credentials looked at, and is able to move across borders in Canada for a job, it's really good news for the business community.
0: I also wanted to ask you, the ministers agreed in principle on mutual recognition legislation for the fall. In practical terms, what does that actually mean, and what will it mean for your members?
19: Again, it's good news, and it's easy. It's really easy to say it, and now you've got to get down to work, because as you dig into the weeds and, again, looking across different sectors, we've got to negotiate with ourselves, and the provinces have to negotiate. The Premier of Nova Scotia took some leadership on this a while ago, and I remember he said, if it's good for another Canadian province, it's good for Nova Scotia, and I hope that every province can do the same, where we can see barriers just aligned. It makes it really easy for that small business that's so busy. And Geraldine, I think one of the biggest things when you look at just, Atlantic Canada, just 2 million people, if we open the markets to Ontario alone, it lets our businesses access a market of 16 million. Like, they can scale and grow and expand, and that's what we're talking about. It's free trade, and that's at the core of business.
0: Yeah, why did this take so long, Rhonda?
19: I kind of just sit back some days and wonder, and you led off with it, I think, in your opening. Sometimes other countries made it easier to do business, right? So we become a little complacent within our own borders and boundaries, where it might have been easier to sell to the U.S. or sell to the U.K., and now we're seeing some protectionism and different things happening. But again, business, we're about free trade. So the money's going to go wherever it's easier to do business. So I think we became complacent, but I can tell you with the progress we're seeing right now with our premiers right across Canada, it's welcomed by the business community, and we're urging them to keep on going, move fast, move quick. Let's align regulations and internal trade and remove the barriers to grow business in Canada.
0: Yeah, right now there's an unbearable amount of uncertainty and the tariff threats from the United States. How much does that external pressure highlight the need for fixing our own internal trade barriers right now?
19: It really shone a light on it. I've been in circles talking economic development and trade for almost 30 years. I've seen more action in 2 years than I have, I would say, in 30 years around internal trade, because we were just doing deals and selling products and, finding partners around the globe, which we should, but we need it to be strong at home. I think for any company that's looking at exporting and growing their markets, doing at home is the first step. So, for example, a company in Newfoundland and Labrador to be able to find markets in PEI, Nova Scotia, and New Brunswick, and then Ontario, and move out west. It should be simple. It should be consistent. There shouldn't be different rules, right? 10 sets of different rules. Can you imagine how overwhelming that is to a small business to try to figure out?
0: I know that the Atlantic Chamber sees this as a step forward, but I also know that you're calling for continued action. What's the biggest piece of red tape standing in the way of a truly unified Canadian market?
19: This may sound silly, but I just think we're holding ourselves back. I think if we have to pick one area to focus on right now, it is the labor mobility, especially as we talk about these major projects. And there are many happening in different pockets in Atlantic Canada and the rest of Canada. So how are we going to find the talent we need? So we need a workforce strategy, I think Atlantic Canada can create their own workforce strategy. So when we need people in the mining sector to get to Bay Vert, we have them. We need people to go to Labrador when Churchill Falls comes on track. We need a strategy to be able to move talent across Canada. We need it fast. And then if government is aligning, making it easier with these 30-day timelines, it's really going to make it easy for business to find that labor. So that's where I would focus right now.
0: Rhonda Tulk-Lane, CEO of the Atlantic Chamber of Commerce. I always love having you as a guest. Thank you so much for joining me this morning.
19: Thank you, Jerry Lynn. Bye-bye.
0: And that is Rhonda Tulk-Lane. All right, we're humming along here.
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0: Well, researchers at the Marine Institute are giving the public a unique look at the evolution of any marine ecosystem, but this one is specifically located in Placentia Bay. As part of a marine habitat restoration project, an underwater camera has been used to document how marine life moves around a concrete reef ball that was installed last year. The camera is part of a broader effort to learn how marine life responds to a restored habitat. VOCM's Richard Duggan speaks with fisheries technologist Mark Santos and project engineer Bethany Randall about the work they're doing.
20: Recently, we deployed a observatory on a reef ball, I guess is what they're called. It's an artificial reef that we installed last year. It's one of 285 reef balls in the area that we deployed with a mitigation project. And so it was just recently deployed. It's pointed at one ball, and Bethany was the brains behind it, and she can talk to you, I guess, about the actual unit itself. But basically, it's a camera that's pointed at it 24 hours a day. It's capturing a two-minute video every hour, and it uploads 30 seconds to a web portal through Smart Atlantic, where you can click on it and just watch the reef grow.
5: Now, Bethany, I'll bring you in here now. What was the thought process behind the creation of this, and what do you hope to get out of it?
21: Great question. So the thought process behind it was these reef balls were installed last year and we need to monitor them for 9 years. That's part of the project. But the concrete is supposed to last for hundreds of years. So we want to be able to watch the life grow around these reefs and really restore some habitat that took some damage through all the industrial activity that was happening in Placentia Bay. So the thought process behind it was let's essentially do like a time lapse of watching this reef grow. And I often compare it to, it's like a little chia pet. It's a big concrete ball of concrete with holes in it that's been seeded with algae and kelp and all sorts of plant life. And we're just watching it grow over time so we can see how the life is responding to this artificial habitat.
5: So Bethany, what have you noticed so far? I know it's early stages, but has there been anything that you've been able to take from this up to this point?
21: So some of the reef balls are growing more than others. The first time the camera got deployed in early August, we were pointing at two balls that were very, very fuzzy. They have lots of plant life growing on them, and we had to do a bit of an adjustment. So now we're looking at a ball that has a little bit less growth on it, but we're able to see lots of life there. There's lots of conures, and I didn't know this, but conures in under the water, when the light shines on them, they actually look like goldfish. They have this beautiful orange color. There's lobsters and crabs, sea stars, sea raven apparently was seen there. Lots of really cool life that I didn't expect was going to be that colorful and bright at the habitat.
5: Mark, why is this research important?
20: Well, it's important because basically it, like I said, it's part of a mitigation project, but it gave us an opportunity to create new habitat in the area. And a habitat that we're directly targeting is a lobster habitat. So we took a pretty barren piece of land and created habitat for lobsters. Bethany talked about all the other creatures that kind of moved in, but they're just part of the natural ecosystem. But the balls are really designed for lobsters and crab and stuff to get into. And the area is a big lobster fishing area. And this just kind of increased the spots where harvesters can set their traps and fish for lobster. We are currently doing a trap survey ourselves that we're going to be monitoring every year. Control sites with no reef balls and the ones with the reef balls so that we can watch it and see if the installation of these reef balls have actually increased the population of the animals in the area.
5: Now, Bethany, what's being recorded isn't just for your research. The feed from this is something that people in the general public can go in and they can have a look at. Why is it important just to have this out in the public for their own consumption and their knowledge?
21: So that was one of the parts that got me most excited about this, was being able to bring all the sea life to life for people who would otherwise never get to see it. We're shining a glimpse, a little light on some underwater worlds. Like, we've all seen conures swim around docks and stuff, but to actually see them in their natural habitat, out there, you know, living life, it's really important to spark interest and interest in the natural world. That's why I think it's so important.
4: Pretty cool, isn't it? I got to go find that camera. I can't wait to see what they're doing there. That was VOCM's Richard Duggan. He was having a chat with fisheries technologist Mark Santos and project engineer Bethany Randall. This is all part of work that they're doing with the Marine Institute.
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23: I'm Claudette Barnes with your Community Minute. 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
4: And taking a look at your weather forecast for St. John's Metro, rest of the Avalon, sun and cloud today, a high at 15. Nice evening tonight, a low at 8, except 4 inland with a risk of frost. Sunny tomorrow and a high at 18. For Clarenville and Central, sun and cloud today, high 17. Nice evening tonight, a low at 10, except 5 in the low-lying areas, and a risk of frost tonight. For tomorrow, sunshine and a high of 20. For the South Coast today and tomorrow, sun and cloud, a high at 17. Nice evening on tap tonight, a low at 9, except 5 inland with a risk of frost. And for the West Coast, Southwest Coast, and Great Northern Peninsula, we've got sun and cloud today, a high at 18. Partly cloudy tonight, a low at 8, although 3 degrees, and frost in low-lying areas. For tomorrow, sunny and a high at 20. That is a look at your VOCM weather. 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
4: Now, let's head over to the VOCM newsroom and take a look at some of the top headlines this morning. The lead for transportation on City of St. John's Council says many of the road construction projects currently underway should be completed by the start of the school year. A former CEO of Hospitality Newfoundland and Labrador has a new senior role with the provincial government. These topics and more for your next VOCM News, and that's coming to you at 8:30. Right now it's 8:23. U.S. Senate Minority Leader Chuck Schumer is set to introduce legislation targeting President Donald Trump's latest tariffs. Democrats are ramping up their messaging on affordability ahead of the November midterm elections. Now, the new bill, backed by the Democrat from New York, attempts to rein in the new U.S. tariffs on Canadian goods, as well as separate duties the Trump administration says are linked to forced labor and supply chains. It all comes as Prime Minister Mark Carney held a news conference yesterday, updating Canadians about how negotiations are going with the U.S. on tariffs on American goods. Here's some of what the Prime Minister had to say when he was asked about the role of the premiers, specifically Ontario Premier Doug Ford.
10: The premiers play a very important role in this process. Labour plays an important role in this process. All stakeholders play a role in this process. We consult with the premiers, take into account their views, work with them, both in terms of supporting Canadians, whatever trade action the U.S. or others take, and whatever potential deals are there. The decisions on trade are the decisions of the Government of Canada. The Prime Minister. Ultimately, I am responsible with the Cabinet for those decisions. We take those decisions in the round. We took those decisions. I enumerated on Saturday and can repeat, and the chief negotiator gave interviews, Monsieur Leblanc, others have given interviews. Those of us who were at the table or next to the table, if you will, know exactly why an accumulation of issues, each of them serious enough. Okay, the issues with respect to language and culture, enough to not have a deal. The issues Mr. Gray just asked about with respect to restrictions on future trade deals, restrictions on our sovereignty, enough not to have a deal. Issues with respect to locking in an uncompetitive trade arrangement in our key industries, automobiles being one of them, enough to not have a trade deal. And then the general attitude, and I'll leave you with this, which I think this is a very important point, is that the attitude of the United States in these discussions and subsequently has been one that core Canadian industries either would be subsidiaries effectively of the United States industries or would put in place terms where those industries would be gradually wound down in Canada and wiped out. We're not going to, of course, we're not going to accept those terms. And by the way, it's misguided. The United States auto industry is made stronger by the Canadian and the Mexican auto industries. And at a time of big, big change in auto, it's important that we work together. That's why I say, yes, there is a mutually beneficial deal. There were elements of that mutually beneficial deal that we were moving towards, which is why we were still at the table. But we never viewed that we had that deal. And it diverged towards the end. At some point, maybe it'll converge again.
4: That is Prime Minister Mark Carney speaking from a news conference held yesterday just to update Canadians on some of the trade negotiations that are going on. You know, it sounds like he's telling the states to get serious. Nobody puts baby in the corner. Let's bring in VOCM Open Line host Brian Callahan. What do you think, Brian?
2: I'd much rather they just stuck to the issues and all the back and forth and the... you know, the social media stuff and the memes coming out of cabinet secretaries of the United States. I mean, you know, he's right about that. Like, it's, we got to get above this, especially with deadlines looming and companies' futures looming and jobs looming. A little more meat on the bone, though, as far as how it went sideways close to the deadline. You know, I mean, there was this talk. There was a lot made of the French language component and that sort of thing, the sovereignty issues about who we can trade with. But clearly, this slippery slope as to the slowly gnawing away at Canadian industry so that it can be...
4: Subsidiaries to the states, right?
2: Yeah, and and speaking of which, it's funny, you talk about subsidiaries. This is maybe a bit of a stretch of a segue, but this whole hullabaloo over the Hillroy exercise books.
4: Yes, so when we were growing up, Newfoundland and Labrador and Cape Breton were on that exercise cover.
2: Absolutely, they always have been. And so, you know, the company here, so for people who don't know, and I guess by now a lot of people do. So Newfoundland, the islands of Newfoundland and Cape Breton left off these iconic Hillroy scribblers that we all had and our kids still get and we all pick up for kids back to school, ironically, right? Education. We don't know how this happened, but the company is apologizing. But going back to the segue, so this was, I think the company is ACCO Brands, A-C-C-O Brands, and ultimately they are headquartered in the United States, but they have a Canadian subsidiary. So, you know, speaking to which Mr. The Prime Minister was speaking to there, you know, this is the other larger, big picture slippery slope they're looking at. So, and again, the Americans are just looking after their interests on another level, of course, at this point. And there were deals signed. There is a free trade deal signed. So as much as they can complain about the unfairness of it, they did sign these agreements, the CUSMA or the... if you want to call it the free trade deal, or even, you know, the AMSCA or the... the
4: so
2: other word
4: acronyms.
2: They have. Yeah, I know. I'm sick of them. But anyway, it's amazing the emails I have already in the open line email about the Hillroy books. People go mad over this kind of stuff, and rightly so. The only consolation here, I suppose, is it's not just Newfoundland. It was Cape Breton as well. So there's someone else in the boat with us this time. But they've apologized. I'd just like to know how it happens. I mean, is this another AI snafu? You know, I mean, how much are we relying on it? And the irony of that, again, all the talk of AI use in schools, of course, and how we're trying to be very careful of how we integrate it for our kids without, you know, making them lazier and easier, as opposed to us who had to go and pick out an Encyclopedia Britannica to look up what we wanted to look up. Yeah, so...
4: So you're hoping to get some reaction to this Hillroy snafu.
2: Well, I don't know if I'm hoping for it. I'm expecting it. Yeah. I think it's, you know, a lot, much ado about nothing, really. I mean, it's an error, you know, that was pointed out. And with all the big things going on, again, I'd say the bigger picture is how did it happen?
4: Right.
2: Is it just missed? I mean, who you know, does the checks on these before they ship them out? The fact that it got through, you know. But, you know, again, if it's an AI thing, it just raises that concern a little bit more of how often we use it and how often we don't necessarily make sure it's right.
4: Right. I guess it could have been a design decision where they zoomed in on the map a little more, not realize. I don't know. I'm not cutting any slack, Brian.
2: Hard to say. Since the maps were made, those two big chunks of land have been there forever and that I can remember. So as long as I've been born and many ancestors before. So it remains to be seen. I'd like to just see better explanations of these things. Apologies are great, but, you know, how did it happen? And how are they going to make sure it don't happen again?
4: Exactly. Well, we'll be listening closely at 9 a.m. for your show, Open Line, on your VOCM. Thank you, Brian Callahan. It's 8:30. 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
13: 8:30, we have sun and cloud. The temperature is at 12 in St. John's. Good morning. I'm Sarah Strickland. A pet owner has been charged after her roaming dog bit two people in Cornerbrook. RNC were contacted 2 weeks ago after two people were attacked by a large breed dog that was outside off leash. The pair required medical attention for their injuries. A 45-year-old woman was charged under the Animal Health and Protection Act for failing to keep her dog safely tethered. Police are working with the city of Cornerbrook as part of the ongoing investigation. The lead for transportation on St. John's City Council says many of the road construction projects currently underway should be completed by the start of the school year. Kate Cadigan says it's been a busy road construction season in the capital city, and they're working to

0: traffic.
1: Cadogan admits the work on Canada Drive is behind schedule, but they've been working with the contractor to get that going at a faster pace.
0: Right now, it is detoured. That detour is planned until September 4th to get a little bit more work done so we can get as far ahead as we can before school starts, but it is likely that some work will remain.
1: There's an increase in the price of diesel and home heating fuels. Diesel jumps by 6.5 cents per liter. Furnace and stove oil increases by 5.5 cents. Gas is down by 2 cents. A former CEO of Hospitality Newfoundland and Labrador has a new senior role within the provincial government. Craig Foley has been appointed as the new Deputy Minister of Tourism, Culture, Arts, and Recreation. Foley will take over in the role on September 28th. Up next, your VOCM traffic and weather forecast.
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4: 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Up to the minute and accurate traffic reports. 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
5: Good Wednesday morning. Where's my backup music? Ah, there it is. Thank you. Thank you to my producer. Wait, that's me. Okay. All right. Let's talk about a road closure right now that's happening on the West Coast. It's route 463, but people call it Lord's Road. It is closed right now in both directions, about two kilometers north of Piccadilly. It is an accident that's occurred there. Drivers, you're advised to either delay travel through the area, or if you can find a way around it, an alternate route would be best. We have great driving conditions across the island this morning. The big slowdown, Portugal Cove Road and Major's Path, and as we've been hearing in the news, they're pulling the lights out of there at some point between the 10th of September and the 17th, but they're going to do it overnight, and it's still going to be one lane there in both directions through the roundabout configuration. It's going to still be under construction for a while after that, too. So, be ready for that change, and they're really trying to minimize disruptions through that transition. We've got work happening right now on Canada Drive. That is between Renew Street and Cowan Avenue. It's closed there until Friday, so detours through the side streets. In Paradise, that work that's been going on St. Thomas Line between Jonathan Drive and Deborah Lynn Heights, that should be all done by 7 p.m. this evening, if everything is on schedule. We've got traffic restrictions for drivers in Mount Pearl on Jackman Drive, and a lane reduction in both directions out on the highway near Fox Trap Access Road. That's your VOCM traffic. I'm Jerry Lynn Mackey.
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1: St. John's Metro, rest of the Avalon, sun and cloud for today with a high of 15. Nice evening, low of 8, except +4 inland and a risk of frost. Sunny tomorrow, high of 18. For Clarenville, central Newfoundland, sun and cloud today, high of 17. Nice evening, low of 10, except +5 in low-lying areas and a risk of frost. Sunny tomorrow, high of 20. For the south coast, next couple of days, sun and cloud with a high of 17. Nice evening, low of 9, except +5 inland with the risk of frost. And the west coast, southwest coast, the northern peninsula, sun and cloud today with a high of 18. Partly cloudy this evening, a low of 8, except +3 in frost in low-lying areas. And sunny for tomorrow, high of 20. Right now in St. John's, we have some sunshine. The temperature is at 13. Back with an update just before 9 o'clock for VOCM News. I'm Sarah Strickland.
7: Yeah, so we've launched our new strategic plan for...
5: All right, it is 24 minutes to 9 o'clock. How time is flying this morning. My goodness. Thanks for joining me here on your VOCM Mornings. You've got Jerry Lynn Mackey here with you until

0: till 9 o'clock, honestly. Let's talk about this. The Newfoundland and Labrador Health Services has released its 3-year plan in hopes of improving health services across the province. CEO Ron Johnson says the new plan focuses on finding primary health care providers for people who don't have a family doctor and ways to help recruit and retain employees. Well, he says the plan covers every corner of the province and has benchmarks along the way. He speaks with VOCM's Zach Power.
1: Yeah, so we've launched our new strategic plan for 2026 to 2029. And the plan is really, has a sort of a shift in focus. So really since 2023, when Newfoundland Labrador Health Services was formed, the focus has been on bringing the organization together, really, right? That's what the focus has been on. But this new plan is really about people. So we spent the last several years bringing 5 organizations together into one provincial health authority. Now our focus is on using the strengths of that provincial health system to make care, easier to access, better connected, more responsive to the needs of the people and communities across the province.
2: What are some of the benchmarks that you're looking at along the way to say, hey, we've actually done our job, we're improving healthcare like we sought out to do?
1: Yeah, so we're trying, some of the things, strategies are around improving access to primary care, and we do have good benchmarks now, how many people are connected, how many people are waiting to be connected. We also want to improve recruitment and retention. We want to make our workforce more stable. And we have great metrics here, great baselines on vacancies and other things that can help us, measure if we're successful. So really, this here is a plan to improve the health system for the people of Newfoundland and Labrador. And we'll measure our progress and we will report on it publicly.
2: Is recruitment a big part of the 10-year plan?
1: So recruitment is a huge part of our plan, but really it's more around workforce stability, and recruitment is one element, but retention is another element. We have to make, these jobs attractive for people. We have to have, we have to retain. Recruitment is one piece of it, but retention is just as important. So we want people to see our organization as a great place to work. And that has to be more than just saying it's a great place to work. We have to have strategies that actually shows people it is a great place to work.
2: Does it lean on one area in particular or a certain set of areas as opposed to another? Maybe it involves getting more rural healthcare as opposed to urban healthcare or more focus in Labrador, or is it pretty general?
1: We're focused in all areas of the province. Different areas of the province have different issues, but globally, these are right now challenges in the health system. There's timely access to care. Quality care is a challenge. We know that, and we're going to work on that. We know that health equity is a challenge. We know that we have to sustain the system well into the future, and that's a challenge. We know that recruitment and retention is a challenge. And we also have a section here where we've been working closely with our Indigenous partners to have a better collaborative, to co-design services to meet the needs of people who are represented by these Indigenous groups.
2: There was a report that was before this one as well. Were many of the benchmarks met in that one? And I guess we'll have a similar conversation in 10 years, I suppose.
1: Well, this plan is 3 years. And yes, we did meet some of the benchmarks in our previous plan. Not all of them, but we did meet some of them. It's interesting. I mean, we are in a very interesting time in healthcare. We have a huge demand for services for a variety of reasons. Largely, one of them is an aging population. That is one of the biggest reasons right now. And people who are presenting. We're seeing a higher demand. We're also seeing, the challenges with accessing primary care and having a doctor. That's very important, and that's impacting other parts of the system. So we know that we have to work on these things to improve the health of the population.
2: We've heard from NAEP there had to be some significant work done at the ER at the Health Science Center. Do you know anything about that?
1: Yeah, so this was where we opened up the new ED, and there were some, some deficiencies in the plumbing infrastructure after we opened. But I understand that's being worked on now, and hopefully we'll get that'll be all taken care of.
2: How significant is that work, and how long will that take?
1: There were some issues with how the plumbing infrastructure. I don't have all the details in front of me, but I know it was a deficiency from construction that needed to be repaired.
0: And that is CEO of Newfoundland and Labrador Health Services, Ron Johnson. He was speaking with VOCM's Zach Power.
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0: And taking a look at your weather forecast for St. John's Metro, rest of the Avalon, sun and cloud today, a high at 15. Nice evening tonight, a low at 8, except 4 inland with a risk of frost. Sunny tomorrow and a high at 18. For Clarenville and Central, sun and cloud today, high 17. Nice evening tonight, a low at 10, except 5 in the low-lying areas, and a risk of frost tonight. For tomorrow, sunshine and a high of 20. For the South Coast today and tomorrow, sun and cloud, a high at 17. Nice evening on tap tonight, a low at 9, except 5 inland with a risk of frost. And for the West Coast, Southwest Coast, and Great Northern Peninsula, we've got sun and cloud today, a high at 18, partly cloudy tonight, a low at 8, although 3 degrees, and frost in low-lying areas. For tomorrow, sunny and a high at 20. That is a look at your VOCM weather. I'm Jerry Lynn Mackey.
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0: The lead for transportation on St. John City Council says many of the road construction projects currently underway should be completed before the start of the school year. Kate Cadigan says it's been a busy road construction season in the capital city, and they're working to make sure that most of the projects will wrap up before the buses hit the roads. Cadigan speaks with VOCM's Linda Swain.
16: So the city considers all these impacts from planning and scheduling construction activities. And of course, where possible, we work to maintain and access and minimize the disruption to the area while construction is underway.
17: So has any progress been made in getting some of this work completed before the school year starts?
16: Yes. So majority of our construction projects are cluing up now and are suspected to be, completed as school begins this coming week. There are still, construction still underway in the Airport Heights area at the Portugal Cove, Airport Heights Drive and Majors Path intersection. So that one won't be completed by the time school starts. And also Canada Drive near Cowan Heights Elementary, there's still work being completed there that may impact traffic.
17: It seems like that project near Cowan Heights Elementary in particular has been ongoing forever. I had occasion last spring to visit some classes in that school to do little presentations and the like, and one of the kids called it the never-ending construction project down there. So what is the status on that, and when do you hope to have that complete?
16: Yeah, I know. Construction sometimes can feel never-ending. So that one is, we've been working with the contractor to prioritize this construction area, especially with school going back. It is slightly behind schedule. So now the contractor is working at a bit of an accelerated pace to complete the construction near Cowan Heights Elementary. So right now it is detoured. That detour is planned until September 4th to get a little bit more work done. So we can get as far ahead as we can before school starts, but it is likely that some work will remain after the start of the school year. So, of course, we ask for your patience as we continue to work to get this done. So it is scheduled to be completed by the end of 2026, even with the delay.
17: And back to Airport Heights, there's an awful lot of work been done there, and I understand now that the traffic lights will be taken down at some point in the coming days. So tell us a little bit about that.
16: Yeah, so the Airport Heights, so the Portugal Cove roundabout project is a big one. It was started in 2024. Now we're moving into the final phase. So we are changing kind of the configuration of that intersection. The tentative dates are between the 10th and the 17th. So one night between those dates, the traffic lights will come down, and then we'll move that intersection into a temporary single lane roundabout. So that transition will happen overnight, of course, to minimize the impact on motorists. So again, this one is completely on track to be completed by the end of 2026. We do know, of course, that it has caused significant delays, and we are working with the contractor to, minimize the impact where possible while also continuing work in the area.
17: And once those lights come down, will we see a little bit more movement through that intersection?
16: Yeah, I hope so, Linda. I think, you know, the lanes have been reduced significantly with the construction, and at least a roundabout does allow for continuous traffic flow. So I'm hopeful that even with the temporary single lane roundabout, I'm hopeful things will move quicker. But of course, it is still a construction zone. Work will be ongoing in the area. So I would, you know, motorists should still expect delays moving through the area, especially if you're a student at Roncalli. You might want to plan in advance or choose an alternate route if possible.
0: Might be faster on foot to get to Roncalli if you live in the area and it's safe for you to do so. That was Kate Cadigan. She is the lead for transportation on the City of St. John's Council. And that does tie into our question of the day. Do you think that all the roadwork should be done by the time school starts? I mean, that's, you know, that's a lofty goal for sure, isn't it? You can weigh in there all day, or you can give Brian Callahan a call coming up on Open Line at 9 a.m.
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22: At 5 to 9, we have a bit of sun and cloud, the temperature 13 in St. John's. Good morning, I'm Sarah Strickland. A pet owner has been charged after her roaming dog bit two people in Corner Brook. RNC were contacted 2 weeks ago about two people who were attacked by a large breed dog that was outside off-leash. The pair required medical attention for their injuries. A 45-year-old woman was charged under the Animal Health and Protection Act for failing to keep her dog safely tethered. Police are working with the City of Corner Brook as part of the ongoing investigation. A 38-year-old is facing charges of failing to comply with a conditional sentence order and a DNA order. Buren Peninsula RCMP arrested Bradley Thomas Power outside his home on Monday evening for violating his curfew. RCMP regularly checked to make sure that conditional sentences and court orders are being met. Power was held in custody pending a court appearance. There's an increase in the price of diesel and home heating fuels. Diesel jumps 6.5 cents per liter. Furnace and stove oil increases by 5.5 cents. Gas is down by 2 cents. The U.S. ambassador is scheduled to be in Gander for the 25th anniversary of the 9/11 terrorist attacks. Pete Hoekstra says the people of Gander showed the meaning of community during a dark time. Gander took in 38 diverted planes carrying 6,500 passengers when U.S. airspace closed after the September 11th attacks in New York. The town's care for travelers became the subject of the hit Broadway musical, Come From Away. A former CEO of Hospitality Newfoundland and Labrador has a new senior role within the provincial government. Craig Foley has been appointed as the new Deputy Minister of Tourism, Culture, Arts and Recreation. Foley will take over in the role on September 28th. Up next, your VOCM traffic and weather forecast.
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3: 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Up to the minute and accurate traffic reports. 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
0: Well, taking a look at your traffic, we do still have that advisory in place for Route 463. It's on the West Coast. Nobody calls it that. It's Lord's Road. It's been closed this morning due to a vehicle accident. Drivers, you're advised to either hold back on leaving to go somewhere through that area, or if you can find an alternate route, that is an idea. It's approximately 2 kilometers north of Piccadilly. So, yeah, we're watching that closely here at VOCM. It's a good-looking morning outside our studios, and beyond that, it's dry across the island. Oh my goodness, Portugal Cove Road and Major's Path. What a slowdown it's been all summer long. Hopefully the end is nigh, but I regret to tell you it'll be in place until December. We've got shared use path work happening on Canada Drive. It's been closed this week until Friday. It should be closed. Might be a little bit longer, we heard Kate Cadigan say, but it's from Renew Street to Cowan Avenue, and there's detours in the area. We've got work happening on St. Thomas Line in Paradise. That should be clued up by 7 p.m. tonight. Theoretically, definitely before the school year. I hope so. We also have traffic restrictions for drivers in Mount Pearl on Jackman Drive. And don't forget about the lane reductions in both directions on the highway at Fox Trap Access. That's your VOCM traffic. I'm Jerry Lynn Mackey.
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22: Pretty much right across the entire island today, sun and cloud with the temperatures into the mid to high teens. And this evening, risk of frost for all areas. Right now in St. John's, we have a bit of sun and cloud. The temperature is at 13. Back with an update at 10 o'clock for VOCM News. I'm Sarah Strickland.
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23: And good morning and welcome to Open Line, the Wednesday, midweek, hump day edition, whatever you want to call it, to make it help you make it through the week. My name is Brian Callahan, along with the producer of the program, David Williams, who, among many other tasks that he tackles, will take your calls, put you in the queue, get you on the air for a chat about whatever is on your mind today, of which there is plenty. And so the numbers to call in the St. John's metro area, 709-273-5211. I see some people taking advantage of that right off the hop off the beginning. Long distance, 1-888-590-VOCM. That's 8626. And the email address is always openline@vocm.com. We have lots. I do try to read everything. There are some very long, exhaustive, and that's not a negative word in this case, in that context, explanations, opinions, and other information regarding the MOU, too, if you wish to call it, and the debate that's coming up in the House of Assembly next week, or a week and a half, I guess, week and 10 days or so. 12 days. All right. Get it exact, Brian. Yeah, so by all accounts, the next few days, at least, before all of that, are shaping up to be really nice across the entire province, really. all the way from Lab West to St. John's. I only wish I could say the same for the long Labor Day weekend. Of course, a bit cloudy here in Metro today, but it's supposed to clear off a bit, and there's just sun across the board on all those maps. So, and speaking of maps, we'll get to those. At least here on the Avalon, anyway, it's starting to look a little bit gray. So you might... it's looking a little iffy, put it that way, with the cooler temps and grayer skies in the forecast right now for the weekend. But live in the moment, I say, and lap up every ray of sunshine as it comes at you today before the darker, colder days descend upon us. Yeah, another pretty pleasant evening last night, though, all said and done, albeit consistently disturbed by sirens. Man, I don't know. There was a while there last night. I was out around the house for a couple hours, and it was just nonstop. Is it just me, or does it feel like there's always a siren going somewhere during the day, faintly or whatever, off in the distance? Phew, trying to stay positive here. I really am, but it ain't always easy. And on that note, decent spike in diesel and home heating oil overnight, 6 and 5 cents up, respectively. Gas down a couple of cents, though, so there you go. And on all of that note, how about them Blue Jays? If I could sum up that game last night in one word, that word would be anticlimactic. For all the build-up, you know, given the importance of this series, pretty dull and disappointing overall effort for me, for the Jays. They are handed a 6-1 loss to the Cleveland Guardians, of course, so the Jays slip 2.5 games back of them and the final wild card spot. I will say, I did say that day on Monday, the Monday they had off, really felt like sapped their energy and momentum, you know. Would have been great to keep going after a sweep of Seattle. But they had a day off, and I guess maybe a day to think too much about it. So the Guardians score 6 runs on 3 2-run homers, while the Jays scratch out 1 run as a result of 2 errors by Cleveland's catcher. So not exactly the most impressively earned run, to say the least. And they had just 3 hits overall. Not exactly what you want to see right now. Even the Jays' hottest hitters couldn't square one up last night against Cleveland starter Gavin Williams. He's a beast. He was great. They're going to meet a lot of great pitchers down the stretch, no question. I'm surprised we didn't put one of our best out last night, especially for the first game of this very important series. The Cleveland starter, man, heavy fastball, triple digits, then a sideways slider. I mean, they didn't have a chance. On the other hand, it's like I said, I wasn't in love with the pitching selections by the Jays. Would have expected a proven starter for a big one. No offense to Giles and Narragetti and company, but it basically became a bullpen game, which, I don't know, it was a pretty important game for a bullpen game. Anyway, your thoughts. Cy Young candidate Dylan Cease goes tonight for the Jays. Should have been last night, if you ask me. Just my 2 cents. And as for Guerrero Jr., I wonder if his father, you know, I was watching him last night and the frustration. I wonder if his father, Vladdy Sr., is involved at all at this point, you know, to see if he can stir something in his son. I mean, you know, the swing looks the same. He looked, at the beginning of his career, looked just like his father, minus the batting gloves, of course. Take the batting gloves off, he even looks more like him. Maybe that's what he needs to do. Lose the batting gloves. Help him out of his slump. Or rut or whatever, you know. And if Vlad's dad isn't involved, maybe it's time he was. I'm not a big fan, you know, of the parents sticking their nose in. Lots of examples of that in pro sports where it didn't really work out for the best. But nothing else seems to be working. And at this point, yeah, what have they got to lose except more games and more ground in the playoff race or wild card? So we'll see. They're back at it again tonight. And go Jays. And let's see, at the U.S. Open, 2 Canadians back on the courts today. Leila Fernandez has an early afternoon tilt with, a Thai player. I don't have the name here, and I'm not sure I could pronounce it right off the bat. I have to look that up before I did that. And on the men's side, Denis Shapovalov is scheduled to play, I think, his second round match around 5:30, maybe Newfoundland time. 5:30 this afternoon, depending on the length of the previous match before them. And FAA Felix Auger-Aliassime, his next match is tomorrow afternoon. Felix, we'll see you now. And don't know if you saw the blatant miss of a line. I just got to mention this. Really bad miss of a line call yesterday. This is the U.S. Open. And there was a clearly inside the line. It was clear to everybody, including Yeeks, the player who should have got the point. Raises all kinds of questions for me about the accuracy of electronic line calling in this system. I mean, if it can make one mistake, it makes you wonder how often it's happening and being missed on other calls. And apparently there's a correction mechanism they can use, but they didn't do it for some reason. They didn't use it. So that player lost a point and, you know, gets in your head. I mean, my eyesight is far from the best, but that was clear as day yesterday. And the ball was in, yet it was called out by the machine, by the electronic system. Imagine being the player, though. You clearly see it's in. Again, so calls into question the entire system, doesn't it? What about the really close calls now? I just hope they double-check everything at this point, or at least fix that, because, you know, it just every close call now is going to be, well, let's see it on the big screen and prove it. Anyway, let's see. A few rapid-fire topics that I've been meaning to get to, but fortunately enough, I guess fortunately, we've had lots of great calls this week, which kept me otherwise occupied, which is just what we want, of course. But just a moment here. Man, I saw this. The Wabash Airport just can't catch a break, hey? Whether it's the closures over the winter for ice control or the fire truck that needed repair and had to shut her down for that for Transport Canada regulations. And then, of course, the other night, a bomb scare that disrupted operations yet again. That's all they needed. And this was on Sunday night, I think. 30-year-old Quebec man had to be removed from the plane. No official details what was said or done other than a bomb scare. So not going to go there yet, but the airport had to be evacuated and searched and more delays and four charges laid with a court appearance this week. So we'll be keeping an eye on that one. And, you know, I'll mention this because people ask why I haven't. I'm still not really sure what to make of this event in Harbor Grace the other day. And it came to everyone's attention, of course, through social media posts of women in bikinis washing motorcycles. Okay, apparently it was part of a fundraiser. We hear now, or we're told now, that it was part of a fundraiser for autism. I haven't heard from the society or whether or not, you know, what amount was raised or any of the details of that. But I saw an interview in which they noted, you know, no kids were involved. And they've been doing this kind of thing forever. And it just got a bit more attention this time with this share on social media. Bit of adult fun, you know, for a good cause. I did see, I think, a couple of scenes of, you know, a lap dance maybe or two. Told all in good fun. But again, you know, I welcome your thoughts or opinions on it. And enough has been shared with me privately and through email, wondering, you know, if this sort of thing is acceptable in public at all or should have been more discreet. I don't know. Anyone involved with the event or the town, more than welcome to call and put it all into some context for me. I'll be open to that. And of course, then there's the hullabaloo today about maps on the front of these Hilroy Scribblers, which we all had as kids. My God, that goes back away. I'm sure I had a Hilroy Scribblers in school, and that would have been 40 years ago or more. And of course, these particular maps on the front, as they're, you know, the iconic, they've always had a map of Canada on the front. And they, of course, exclude Newfoundland and Cape Breton. And look, you know, we don't know how exactly this happened. The parent company, ACCO Brands, the parent company, the overarching, the umbrella is an American company, but they have a Canadian subsidiary, which Mr. Carney would love. But they're apologizing. They stopped the printing. They offered refunds, replacements, saying it was a printing error. But how? I mean, is this yet another flawed test of AI? Possibly. I don't know. Or was it just ignorance of our geography? And who checks them before they're shipped? It's the irony, right? These are school scribblers for the most part, education-oriented, and someone needs a geography lesson. Anyway, if it's any consolation, again, we weren't alone. Cape Breton was left off as well. So, yeah, we'll both take it on the chin, I guess, this time. Mistakes happen. We all make mistakes. But in this case, it'd just be like nice to know how it happened. So there's an avoidance there, or maybe an awareness of how these things can happen so easily, especially if it was AI and the proper checks and balances that should be in place. I also note the incorrect maps were also on the company's websites for a while. So, yeah, lots of opportunities to catch something like that. And this is the last day for the Strengthening Road Safety, the Engagement NL. Of course, the change is coming to the Highway Traffic Act regarding, you know, e-scooters, e-bikes, micro-mobility devices, car and booster seats for children, bicycle safety, and driving schools as well. And we can get into driving schools. I saw Sean Kelly there with Safety NL talking about, you know, the schools out there that really are operating without, you know, proper credentials that say some of the more established ones will, talking about, you know, slap a decal on the side of the car and away you go. So these consultations, it was up for quite some time now on looking for feedback on any kind of issues, such as the ones mentioned, or road safety issues that you think should be considered. So this is your last day to get in on the action. Tomorrow's the last day, Thursday, September the 3rd. It takes about 15 minutes to complete, and it's the Engage NL site that you can just click there onto the questionnaire and have your 2 cents worth. September the 3rd. Just looking for the quote. Yeah, engagenl.ca/en/strengthening road safety if you're looking for it online. And yeah, I didn't get a lot into the by-elections yesterday, but certainly I'm open to all kinds of comments on those if you're up for it. There's lots to be discussed there, and the Conservatives and the future of Mr. Poilievre been quite quiet since that. Lots of news releases yesterday, but not a lot about the actual by-elections. So the Liberals now, just for the record, have 173 seats, one more than they reached or needed to keep their majority in the House, while the Conservatives are now down to 138, the Bloc at 21, and the NDP are at 5. And the Green Party leader, Elizabeth May, is that party's only MP, of course. Still 3 vacant seats that are expected to be filled also in the coming months. Yeah. Okay. So, and I just, one last thing, some pretty disturbing and troubling allegations spelled out against a now retired RNC officer, of course, during a police complaints commission hearing this week. Again, another one that people just asked me about if I'd seen it, just haven't had time to get to it. But the names are all public here now. The alleged victim, Roxanne Green, says she was subjected to harassment and sexual assault and stalking at the hands of her ex-husband, former Sergeant Nick Rumbolt, who, by the way, was not present at the hearing. His lawyer was there, but only to confirm that Rumbolt won't be taking part, with his lawyer stating that he's now retired, and while the commission has jurisdiction over the complaint, it no longer has jurisdiction over the officer. So that begs the question, of course, who does, and where this complaint can be taken and whether or not it can be taken further. I guess it'll depend on the decision. This was a probe by CERT, of course, the Serious Incident Response Team. No charges were laid, and the complaint itself alleges breaches of the RNC regulations. So Ms. Green alleges her complaints basically fell on deaf ears. Anyway, the hearing is on pause. There was only one day of it this week, and they're on pause now until December for the oral argument. So they'll hash it out orally back and forth in the hearing room in, we'll have to wait to December for that. So your thoughts, of course, are welcome on that. And I had other questions about EVs, you know, and these fires involving EV car batteries and how more often they're happening and how difficult they are to put out. That's another topic that, not beyond me, but just knocking it off the list here of people who are asking me if I'm in tune with any of the other news going on, and I am, but there is, boy, oh boy, a lot of it. And, as well as the Westport drowning, of course, there's an issue there, again, with the cell service. Have to got to someone's home, or with Wi-Fi, you'd have to have, be in someone's home or Wi-Fi or the town building when you needed cell service. But during the drowning, that incident last week, there was a lot of concern about the fact, again, and you don't realize it until these incidents happen, but we know there are bad spots in the province, but to see what they were up against here with the lack of cell service, not ideal by any means in this day and age. Okay, I'm going to leave it there. Try to knock as many off the page as I could here this morning, just to throw some things out there that were asked of me, and I'll leave it there for now. I'll welcome your calls and your comments and even your emails, and we'll get to our first callers right after the break on Open Line. Looking for you. We'll be right back.
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23: All right, let's get the Wednesday edition of the show, September the 2nd it is. Going on line one, Elwin, you're on the air.
27: Well, good morning. This is the first time I ever called into a radio station, I can tell you that.
23: Well, I thank you very much for that today.
27: And you have quite a list on your agenda to talk about, and what I got in mind is nothing on your agenda. So I'd like to go back a little bit and think about this Churchill Falls Hydro-Quebec deal that we are debating, and whether we should have a referendum on it or what. I think sometimes we're like a fox going down a foxhole looking for a bunny, and the bunny is actually sitting looking at the fox digging the hole. And that hole is the 1969 deal that we've had, you know, on our first go-around on the Hydro-Quebec thing. Mm-hmm. Anyway, I got a little bit of a out-of-box thinking going on.
23: Love it.
27: First of all, I think we should take a note from the Carney thing dealing with the U.S. I think we should step back a little bit and look at this whole picture itself and see what is a good deal and what's not a good deal. I don't think we should be in any hurry to get this done right now. So this out-of-box thinking is trying to develop a center for Labrador. Labrador has the electricity. It has the water. It has the cold temperature. It's in a good location. And people are saying, no, what in the world is he talking about? if in Labrador, if we created or put tenders out for an AI data infrastructure center, we got the land to put it there. We're not going to be squeezed in close to Toronto. We're not going to be pulling off the grid. We got a transmission line that we can feed it. And to go from the data center to, we can go with a fiber optic cable underneath the water over to Europe. We can get our own corridor going through North America. And the generation of income based on what we're getting now for our hydro selling it to Quebec is better. From all the stuff that I read on and called up and tried to do an analysis of the cost of the electricity or what we get in return for the electricity or what we get in return for a data center, the data center can outdo what we get from the electricity. Now, if you look at it, or if you, anybody's been paying attention to what's happening in Alberta, Meta just put, I think, $13 billion into development of a data center there, and right in Sturgeon County. Now, you know what they got to do? They got to build a gas turbine to feed that for electricity. The water in Alberta, and compare that to Labrador, there's nowhere close to the quality of water that we need for cooling on a data center. If you look over in Europe, Europe's grid is right at its maximum. We have the facility here in Labrador. So it's a bit of an out-of-box thinking. I don't think we should be rushing so much into this deal with Hydro-Quebec. I was listening to an investor talking about Canada and Canada being ripe for investment. There's a growth fund investment group happening in Toronto, I think this week sometime, and they're talking about investing in Canada. There's lots of money to come into Canada, and you can play players against Meta, and there's Microsoft, and then there's Google. All we got to say to these groups is, hey, we have the land, we have the power to supply, and we got the cooling facilities there, and we got access. We're in a real good location in Labrador to send our data to anywhere, North America. We're not going to be relying on a corridor that Quebec has now for, well, we will. We'll still use that. But, I mean, I'm not saying shut off what we're doing with Quebec. What I'm saying is pull back from the deal, take another page of Carney's book and say, okay, this is about Newfoundland and Labrador. This is not about a PC or a Liberal or an NDP thing. This is about Newfoundland. Why not get, like the Greg Robertses and all the guys that have been talking about, you know, whether this deal 2026 is better than 2024, put them all in a big room and say, okay, let's have the best deal for Newfoundland and Labrador, and not, well, that's a PC thing or whatever. I think we should take that page. I think we should take the other page of stepping back and do some analysis on, can we put a data center in Labrador? Will the investors come to Labrador? We can give them what they're looking for in AI data. I mean, we're not dealing with the 1960s now or the 70s or the 80s. We're in a different world. The 30s and 40s and the 50s right now is going to be a changed world. We need, as a province, to start looking ahead instead of down the rabbit hole and looking for the rabbit. And that was my whole thought about this. I sat there listening to, I think I read most all Des's documents and David's and Greg Roberts. You know, these guys, they're in the know. They got good points about what we should be doing, sitting back and reassessing this. Why are we in such a hurry? We got 15 years here to make a good deal. And if it's not a good deal for Newfoundland and Labrador, let's still branch off and do the AI consultant and see if that works. You know, like, don't put all your eggs in one basket.
23: Yeah, it's interesting. I would say, Elwyn, you know, what the public seems to want, I'd say more than a referendum, to be honest with you, are those identified experts, as you just said, the Vardys, the Roberts, the Gregorys, the Sullivans, put them at a table right in front of the government officials who and putting their questions, the very specific ones, not the into the weeds, but the specific questions and the doubts they've raised to the government officials who can answer them. Challenge them on their assertions that this is a better deal. You know, not in a gotcha or adversarial, as you said, or partisan way, not at all, as I've been preaching here, but in an information sharing way. Just the major points, you know, for now, whether it's the pricing, whether it's the value, whether it's the transmission through Quebec, and back and forth as time permits until there's agreement or agree to disagree. But at least we get all the reasons why they've decided what they've decided. I mean, is it not important enough for that?
27: We're so easy to say, oh, look what the PCs did or look what the Liberals did. That's a bunch of childishness as far as I'm concerned. Like, sit at a table, talk about Newfoundland and Labrador. What is the best interest for Newfoundland and Labrador? Forget your alliances. Come to a good deal. I just did a little rough figure on selling or exporting our electricity. at 5 gigawatts, at 6 cents, mm-hmm. That's what we're really getting now, we're going to get about $2 billion in return to the province. On an AI deal, we could end up doubling that. We could end up with almost $5 billion to the province.
23: You know, by comparison, if you look at the Bell Canada data center that's being built south of Regina, that's like almost a $2 billion, 300 megawatt AI center. That's projected to generate about $12 billion in long-term value for Saskatchewan, 800 temporary construction jobs. I don't know to what extent this has been explored. I don't know that it hasn't. I don't know it has. We all know, though, the issues with data centers, right? It's the massive consumption of water. And yes, you know, we got a lot of water in Labrador, but when you look at how it's maxed out as we currently speak and the amount of time it would take to build a data center versus to get up a third transmission line, say, possibly, of hydro. Things have to be done at the same time, I think, in tandem. We can't just shut it out. And as far as the partisan thing goes, you know, government, it really feels like they've closed their ears to the critics. I mean, at least there's not a lot of response to the things that we've been hearing. Now, maybe that'll change at the debate. Maybe their ears will be open and they'll be open to suggestions, as like you said, not just staring at the rabbit, but seeing what else is under the hood.
27: Yeah, exactly. And that's my whole point of calling in today, because there's been lots of conversation around it. And like I said, we're in a rabbit hole, and that's all we can see. We can't see. Now, I think right now we're about maybe 5-7 years behind the scene trying to catch up. But who's to say that Microsoft, I mean, they're all big competitors, Microsoft or Google. They might push money. Like, we got the land. Say, okay, if you want a good data center here and we can supply Europe, we can supply North America, wouldn't they invest? I'm sure they would.
23: And given
27: and like I said, I was talking to or I was listening to an investor this morning, and he's not one of my favorite investors, but boy, he's talking about right now Canada is ripe for investment. We got the know-how, we got the materials, we got the area, and all we got to do is open up our minds a little bit and think outside the box and see what we can come up with that's actually progressive for Newfoundland and Labrador.
23: Yep, outside perspective is valuable beyond belief, and that's why those outside experts, the people outside government right now, the ones that we've been listening to, are important to listen to, and to just shut our ears to that and proceed and forge ahead with this deal without seriously considering the other perspectives and the context and the outside the box, we do so at our peril. Elwyn, I appreciate the call. As a first-time caller, I can't tell you, not just to this show, but I guess you said any open line show, did you?
27: I've never called in before, other than back when I was dealing with some investment stuff and I was behind the scenes a little bit, but
23: Well, you nailed this one, and I appreciate it. It's a great a contribution to this whole discussion. And just because it's always on my agenda, obviously, with the debate nearing, I just wanted to that's kind of one of those things. It's the elephant in the room, and we're going to talk about it regardless. That's why I wanted to knock some of the other stuff off the list this morning. But you were bang on coming in first caller to address it, so I really appreciate it.
27: You're welcome, sir, and you're basically doing a real good job.
23: Thank you. Basically, I appreciate it.
27: Okay.
23: Take
27: Thanks,
23: care.
27: Brian.
23: Thanks, Ellen. Okay.
27: Bye.
23: All right. Appreciate that. Off to the break, Dave. Let's see. You've got Mike there on highway accident police reporting. Craig on bank accounts for kids. Absolutely. Get them while they're early. And Randy on the U.S. Embassy.

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11: And welcome back to the show. Let's go to line number two. Mike Murray, you're on the air.
12: Yeah, morning, Brian. How
11: morning.
12: Are you?
11: Pretty good. How are you?
12: Good, good, good. Brian, we've had a couple of news stories over the past week or two about the number of fatal accidents and serious accidents on the Trans-Canada Highway. I just wanted to talk about that for a second.
11: Surely. Go right ahead.
12: Well, you know, one thing, I mean, and the RCMP mostly have jurisdiction over the Trans-Canada, but, I mean, the RNC are in St. John's and Corner Brook and Lab City. I mean, the same thing applies there. Mm-hmm. You know, when there's a serious accident, the highway is closed for hours. The police do a full investigation. I mean, they know which car crossed the center line, mm-hmm. who was impaired, who wasn't wearing a seatbelt, who passed on the center line, but they never released the full results for these accidents to the public. I don't know if it's some kind of concern about privacy. I don't know if it's the fact that in other provinces they still have coroner's inquests where a coroner can investigate any death that's in the public interest, whereas we got rid of those in Newfoundland in a cost-cutting measure under the Wells government many years ago.
11: Mike, what about what about insurance liability? I mean, if they go out and state that this is how it happened, then they're blaming somebody. Is that come into play there? Is that why they're probably more reticent?
12: I don't see how.
11: Okay, I'm just asking.
12: Realistically, I mean, they can say, look, this is what our investigation shows. It hasn't been proved in court, but this is what the data shows. Mm-hmm. I mean, I don't see any reason why they can't do that. I mean, it's definite. They don't need to release people's names.
11: Nope.
12: But it's definitely in the public interest.

0: we know a little more about those accidents. I mean, you take, you know, there was a sort of offhand comment that transport trucks have been involved in more accidents this summer than usual. But, I mean, why is that? What's the cause of that? I mean, is it unsafe passing? Is it people on cell phones? Is it unsafe turns? Is it cars taking a chance to pass a transport truck because they don't want to be behind one? You know, I mean, if we're going to be safe on the roads, we need to know what to look out for. It's definitely in the public interest that we know a little bit more about what's going on.
1: Yeah, I think it helps educate us, even if it's blatantly and sometimes hard to look at or hard to hear, you know, as far as how tragic these things are. You know, if you've been listening, and anyone who's been listening to this program for as long as I've been hosting knows that I've been beating this drum for a long time. As a reporter, it's the most frustrating thing. You know, in journalism and here at VOCM, when we do a story, you know, there's a story open. It's kind of like opening a file, you know, in a business. There's a file open. We're following that story. We've found it. We deemed it important enough to do a story. And we'll do our best to follow it through to its conclusion, right? Because people, you know, you can't just throw it out to say, okay, major accident, da-da-da, this guy was charged with this, and he's in court tomorrow. And if you don't follow up and at least try to keep an eye on his progress through the courts, then, you know, you're kind of saying, well, it's not important as we made it out to be. But you should follow these things through. But it can be hard to do that when you can't get the final conclusion of it. Even in court sometimes, and you know this, you don't always get all the facts in the agreed statement, or there are some things missing. But in these cases, when the accidents are so frequent and common, and they're saying that there's a lot, and there's a lot of, you know, this, and a lot of, whether it's impaired, whether it's seatbelts, whether it's the causes of them, are so important for us to know about and to have it completely preached to us, because it gets in your psyche and you might just remember it and you might just be more careful.
0: Yeah, for sure. And I mean, you look even here in St. John's, certain intersections are notorious for accidents. I mean, what's the breakdown? What are the causes of the accidents at those intersections? I mean, we can all guess that it's people running lights at high speed, but we don't know if that's right, you know?
1: Correct. Absolutely. You're just, you know, I mean, and it's in people's minds. How did that happen? You might even drive by it and see a car on its side on a small street and wonder, how in the world does a car end up on its side? What speed could they have been doing? Or maybe it's not even the speed. Maybe it's the other car that T-boned them. Or maybe it hit the curb in such a physical way that it had to flip up. I mean, I don't know. But yeah, you know, it's more than anything, it really drives the reporters nuts because, again, without that information, I mean, we're all about the information and the detail and trying to share it with the public. And we get lots of emails that will criticize us, or other media get them all the time too, right? Like, why aren't you reporting on this? And why aren't you reporting on that? And why didn't you say the cause of this? Well, it's got to come from official sources, whether it's the RNC, the RCMP, the Chief Medical Examiner's Office, sometimes the Crown, you know, sometimes the courts. Yep. So it's a struggle.
0: No, it's very piecemeal.
1: Yep. Yeah, I wish it was more consistent, and I don't know if it's just maybe it takes a lot more work and the staff, you know, issues, or I just don't know what it is. But I'm with you 100%, 1,000%.
0: Well, it's interesting too, the provincial government survey on the Highway Traffic Act that they're doing now.
1: Yeah,
0: like things like the e-bikes and e-scooters. And the driving and the unregulated driving schools. I mean, these things have been kicking around for years. The Newfoundland government has a real history of not being proactive on things, not doing anything until they don't want to spend the money. They don't want to work on the regulations until there's enough pressure to make them do it. I mean, compare Newfoundland to other provinces. Most other provinces have a teacher's college and if you read the CBC webpage at all, you look in BC, a teacher lost his license for inappropriate social media contact with a child. If that happened in Newfoundland, they'd say, oh, that's a personnel matter. We can't release anything. You'd never know. And these people can go from school to school to school. You know, in Ontario, they've got a patient advocate who has a legal right to access patient records to see if their treatment was up to snuff. You know, so, I mean, if in other provinces, they have a lot more regulation and a lot more accountability, and we're lacking that in Newfoundland. We don't have the same structure as the government as other provinces do.
1: Yeah, well, I mean, we've been looking at other provinces. We do that a lot, you know, jurisdictional scans, comparing our system to others, trying to upgrade our system to a gold standard that Ontario's is. Now, Ontario has different, you know, demographics and challenges or that we don't have, and we have challenges that they don't have. So I don't know how much the jurisdictional scans always are great. I'd like to think some more outside-the-box thinking like our previous caller. And, you know, we're always talking about how unique our jurisdiction is as far as the rural nature of it, spread out all over, you know, trying to, you know, make sure that there's enough officers, patrol officers, and all the little, to, you know, enough just to be able to be handy to more remote communities around the island and Labrador, you know? So
0: yeah.
1: There's always lots of that room, too. Maybe it's staffing. I don't know. But if there's any reason why they can't give us good follow-up and just conclusions to some of these accidents, just to put it in our consciousness, oh, that's what happened. Okay.
0: Yeah.
1: I love it.
0: Yeah.
1: I'm all over it. So I'll keep on that one. And I love the fact that you're chiming in on it.
0: Yeah. Just one more thing now about motor vehicle stuff before I go. There's a big story in the New York Times the weekend. How people in Russia can order luxury cars to be stolen in Canada and have them delivered to Russia. Over the last 2 years, like with the GPS stuff, they've located 5,000 Canadian luxury vehicles in Russia. Mm. And of course, that's not the same as getting them back. They're never coming back. Mm. They're mostly going to the ports in Montreal and Vancouver. I mean, the federal government said they're taking big steps on car theft, but apparently it's still going on at an industrial scale.
1: Geez, yeah. The story's coming out of Ontario or wild.
0: Yeah, I just imagine that you're in Moscow somewhere, you got money to burn, you say, I want a 2025 Lincoln Navigator black. And they'll prowl around Toronto till they find one that matches your description, steal it for you, and ship it out.
1: It's happening right under our noses, and it's known to be happening. They just can't keep up with it, I suggest.
0: No, they can't keep up with it.
1: Yep. Mike, thanks. Right. Bye. Appreciate it all the time. Appreciate it. If I don't see you this weekday, I'll see you Friday.
0: All right. Bye-bye.
1: All right. See you, Mike. Mike Murray there, retired Crown Prosecutor. Always appreciate his contributions to the show, that expertise. Can't beat it with a stick. Let's take our next break, come back with a little bit of good news, a lot of good news, right after the break.
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1: Yeah, and we're going to get to a little bit of good news right now, just really quickly, because we just got this in and we want to get it out right away. There's a dog. Sorry, Dave, can you give me again? Lost where exactly? What are the details of that one?
12: Just between the Marie's and
1: yep,
12: on Brookfield Road and Pearl Place, the brown pit bull. He got a heavy collar on. He's light brown, like tan color. And he got a big, thick collar, and he's headed down like towards Point Park.
1: Right, I
12: headed east.
1: Headed east down towards on Waterford Bridge, that way. Pearl Place around Marie's there on Brookfield, right?
12: Yep.
1: And how long ago?
12: Just in like 2 minutes.
1: Okay, so anyone in that area at the base there at the intersection of Brookfield and Waterford Bridge, right down along towards Bowering Park, anywhere in that area by the softball field, all that area, if you've... And can you describe the dog one more time, caller?
12: He's like a tan color, and... he got a bit of white on his face, and he has a big, heavy, thick collar on.
1: And breed one more time.
12: Pitbull.
1: Pitbull. Right on. Okay. Everyone, keep your eyes peeled. And, sure you'll probably see a few other people out doing a little search party. And if there's any cars driving slow around Brookfield and Waterford Bridge, you might know where that is, although pull over, of course, and give the passing traffic a chance. Okay, good luck with the caller. Let us know if you have any. And any information we get here, we'll pass along to you. We got your number.
12: Thank you.
1: No problem at all. Good luck.
12: Okay, bye.
1: Okay, hopefully we can turn that into a bit of good news. But right now, I am joined by the lovely and talented development coordinator with the VOCM Cares Foundation, Erin Collett. How are you doing this morning?
13: Great. Thank you so much for having me.
1: More than welcome to. This isn't just about us blowing our own horn. It's a very important fundraiser for VOCM Cares and all the good work it does for all our charity partners in the community. And this is the 50-50. Tell us all about it. She's back.
13: All right, so the 50-50 is back for this fall. It launched yesterday. 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I mean, sales will be open until Tuesday, December 8th, with our draw date taking place live on air on Wednesday, December 9th. Of course, the 50-50 is going to support so many community initiatives that VOCM Cares helps to support, like our Buddy Bears, VOCM Cares Janeway Patient Support Fund. 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And we have a new school inclusion fund we're launching to schools going across Newfoundland and Labrador this fall as well. So it's a big support. It's a huge support.
1: One might even say life-changing. If you win it.
13: Absolutely.
1: How much did the last winner win again?
13: Last winner walked away with $80,435.
1: Man, that must have felt pretty good. I wonder how good it felt. And you know what? Better than that, I'm going to ask the winner herself how it felt. Sherry
14: yes.
1: Murphy, welcome to the program.
14: Hello.
1: Hi. So how did it feel to win the 50-50 last year?
14: absolutely amazing. I didn't know I was live on the air, and I'm so proud of myself that I didn't.
1: Oh, you mean at the time or now?
14: No, at the time.
1: Yeah, when you won, yeah. Oh, I remember. It was a great call. So if you don't mind, can I pry? What'd you do with all the cash?
14: Well, I already said it before. I had took sick back in 2024. I had a stroke. And just after trying to get back on my feet from the stroke, I had surgery for cancer. So we were living on, like, credit cards.
1: Wow.
14: Because we were down to one income. So I paid off all my bills and donated some money, helped my son out, and treated myself to Niagara Falls and a helicopter ride over Niagara Falls.
1: Beautiful. You know, talk about a bright...
14: And I saw Jelly Roll.
1: And you saw Jelly Roll. That's right, too. Now, I remember that now.
13: Can't forget that.
1: I can't forget the Jelly Roll part. Sorry, until then, it had absolutely slipped my mind. So that was an otherwise incredibly bright light at a rough time for you, Sherry, to say the least.
14: I still cry over it, actually. Mm. I just had my 50th birthday Sunday.
1: Oh, happy birthday. Happy belated, birthday. Sorry.
14: And the picture on the cake was me holding the big plastic check outside.
1: Can you send us a picture? Can you send us a picture of the picture?
13: Yes.
14: I will definitely send you the picture.
1: Well, it just goes to show, right? I mean, it's all, look, obviously, you bought tickets for the great cause that VOCM Cares is, but to turn it around into a big win like that, you are living proof of, and I mean living proof, great living proof, that, you know, these great things come back to those who care for VOCM Cares. So thanks for...
14: I still cry every time I think about it. And
1: I hope they're good tears.
14: No, I just bought the first tickets on this 50-50.
13: You absolutely did.
14: And my son bought the second ticket.
13: And listen, Brian, it's interesting because, Sherry, you bought your tickets for the spring 50-50 fairly early on. And one of our other winners as well bought it early on. So you never know. You don't want to wait till the last minute.
14: Well, I'm never going to win twice.
13: Never say never. Who knows?
1: Aaron just took the words.
14: Whoever wins really needs it.
1: Well, yeah. I mean, and you know what? That always makes people feel a lot better. You know, you see the big Lotto 649 winners, and God love them. But when you hear, you know, sort of a rags to riches thing, or, you know, a situation that they're in where you just hope that those are the people who win sometimes. And in your case, that certainly came true. So, listen, if you win again, it'll be great. We'll have some very unusual and maybe some strange and suspicious calls getting our way. But maybe that's the trick. Get out quick.
13: There you go.
14: Yep, no, like I said, it was life-changing.
1: Yep. Sherry, listen, thanks for being available here on the morning just to plug this and just to show that dreams can come true, say the least. And debt
14: no
1: can go
14: problem.
1: Away.
14: Have a great day, guys.
1: Thanks, and Sherry. Good luck.
14: For everybody out there, buy your tickets.
13: Thank you, Sherry.
1: That's fantastic. Can't have a better spokesperson for the 50-50 than the past winner, hey?
13: Yeah, for sure.
1: Living
13: She's
1: proof.
13: Awesome.
1: All right, Aaron. Well, look, we're almost up to news. A couple of more things at VOCM Cares. Needless to say, my mother asked me the other day, when's bingo starting?
13: Bingo is starting up again September 12th. So not this weekend, but next weekend.
1: Okay, and cards, the usual spots and places?
13: 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So we're excited to get back at it.
1: Make sure you got your cash on hand because I always got a little bit of cash. I always have to go make sure I got that cash stored, pick up mom's four tickets. The $20 bill is sitting there just waiting.
13: Yeah, we're excited to have everybody back on board.
1: Fantastic. Once more, Aaron Collett, the development coordinator with the VOCM Cares Foundation. Thanks for always just being right there around the corner to come in and give us a shout. And you and Janelle, great work.
13: Love it.
1: And staff and all the volunteers.
13: Yes.
1: Good luck.
13: Yes. Thank you so much.
1: Cool. All right. That's Aaron Collett right there. And again, 50-50 tickets. Look, what can you say about 50-50? Everybody loves them. And when you get a winner like that, and Sherry, tears of joy in her eyes every time she thinks about it. That's a great story. And it's just great that it worked out for her in this case. Let's see. Quick note on, yeah, I'm getting several notes this morning about people really happy to see, you know, the tourists and that sort of thing coming with cruise ships. And I just wanted to mention this because I got two or three random, unrelated emails this morning about damage and incidents downtown overnight and early this morning. I see some more rocks through windows of businesses and needles down around Hayward Avenue. And, oh, my God. Anyway, it goes on. I know it's a going concern, to say the least. And there's a lot of information here being shared by people. I'll try to get to it as I can, as time permits. We got callers in the queue. But honestly, if any of you who have emailed about the vandalism and drug issues downtown and mental health issues and homelessness and, the approaching by strangers of tourists and even liveers here and the unpredictability of it and the concern that it's causing just across the board, I don't want to give it short shrift because it is a big issue and, people say, well, we know about it. What are you still talking about? Well, we got to talk about it as often as possible to keep it into consciousness, just like the conversation I have with Mike Murray about the accidents. They are way too common and plentiful these days, it seems anyway, whether it's, like I said earlier, frequency of sirens in my neighborhood lately, and as faint as they might be. And one other email here on that. Cars these days are loaded with electronic gadgets. Occupants are sitting in a sea of radiation. The modern-day gadgets distract drivers and also attack drivers with significant radiation. There's an emailer that could start a conversation right there in a discussion on said topic. Let's see, segue as well as it is. Okay, let's get off to the news at the 10 o'clock. Lots of emails there. I'll get to them as quick as I can, but your comments and your phone calls are more than welcome here on Open Line on this Wednesday midweek edition. We'll be off to the news, and we'll be right back.
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16: At 10 o'clock, we have some sunshine, the temperature 13 in St. John's. Good morning, I'm Sarah Strickland. Some barbecue utensils distributed throughout Canada have been recalled by the federal government. Cuisinart metal wire bristle grill brushes can fragment and stick to the food or grill. If ingested, even one of those bristles can end up requiring surgery. As of August 26, the company, Crate and Barrel Canada, had not received any reports of injury. Consumers should quit using the items immediately and contact the company for a refund. The Bank of Canada is set to make its sixth interest rate decision of the year this morning, and most economists favor another rate hold. Here's Michelle Zedekian.
17: The Bank of Canada has held its policy rate steady at 2.25% since late last year, as the economy copes with U.S. tariff uncertainty and higher global energy prices from the war in Iran. Annual inflation rose to 3% in July, but the consumer price index has been volatile since the Middle East conflict sent gas prices soaring over the spring. The economy and labor market, meanwhile, are showing signs of a rebound just as Canada heads into a re-escalating trade war with the U.S. Michelle Zedekian, The Canadian Press.
16: Questions are being raised about how to enforce or verify the age of young users after the introduction of Bill C-34, new proposed federal legislation barring kids under 16 from accessing social media accounts. The legislation will allow for exemptions if companies can prove that they have created and implemented robust safety features. Tech expert Kevin Andrews says although he thinks protecting younger people on social media is important, age verification remains a difficult sticking point.
18: Do we want everybody, including adults, uploading identification to a social media company just to prove they're old enough to use it? And I think, that's where it gets complicated. We want to protect the 13-year-old's privacy and safety, but, you don't want to necessarily want to create another system where millions of Canadians have to hand over, all of their personal information to a technology company.
16: Canadian Tire and Tim Hortons are hoping to perk up their customer bases by linking their loyalty programs starting today. Under a partnership between the home goods retailer and coffee giant, millions of customers who link their Triangle and Tim's Rewards accounts will earn between 2 and 5% in Canadian Tire money, in addition to Tim's points on select Tim's purchases. Canadian Tire money can be redeemed for savings on purchases at the retailer, as well as other banners, including Sport Check, Marks, and Party City. Tim's points can be used to purchase food and beverages at the chain. Up next, your VOCM weather forecast.
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16: St. John's Metro, rest of the Avalon, sun and cloud today, a high of 15. Nice evening, low of 8, except plus 4 inland and the risk of frost, and sunshine tomorrow, high of 18. For Clarenville, central Newfoundland, sun and cloud today, high of 17. Nice evening, low of 10, except plus 5 in low-lying areas with the risk of frost. Sunny tomorrow, high of 20. For the south coast, next couple of days, sun and cloud, a high of 17. Nice evening, low of 9, except plus 5 inland with the risk of frost. West coast, southwest coast, the northern peninsula, sun and cloud today, high of 18. Partly cloudy this evening, low of 8, except plus 3 and frosty in low-lying areas. Sunshine tomorrow, high of 20. For Happy Valley, Goose Bay, sunny today, high of 21. Clear skies tonight, low of plus 5 with some frost, and sunny for tomorrow, high of 23. Labrador West, sunshine today, high of 20. Clear skies tonight, low of plus 4 with some frost. Sun and cloud tomorrow, high of 14. And the north coast, sunshine today, high of 16. A few clouds for tonight, low of 10. And sunny tomorrow, high of 18. Right now in St. John's, we have a bit of sunshine. The temperature is at 13. Back with an update at 11 o'clock for VOCM News. I'm Sarah Strickland.
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1: Welcome back to the show. Let's go right to line number 4. And Randy, you're on the air.
21: Good morning, Brian.
1: Morning, sir.
21: I've heard or read recently that the U.S. ambassador to Canada is going to be in Newfoundland to on the occasion of the 25th anniversary of 9/11. I'm assuming what he's... If he says anything in public, I'm assuming what he'll be talking about is how this little town, Gander, Newfoundland, Canada, how they opened their arms and then treated their American citizens on that tragic day, mm-hmm. with the world watching, and to prove again what kind of a neighbor Canada has been historically to the United States. Also, what I would hope he would say, that regarding the administration that he's there representing, he will say that he's ashamed to say that he's associated with them. I doubt if he'll say that. And the reason why he won't, we all know the reason why. Because whether it's Donald Trump, Pete Hegseth, or Stephen Miller says, Mr. Ambassador, you jump now, he will say, yes, sir, how high. He will only go where he's told and what he'll say or not say what he's told or not to say. To that extent, I'm just hoping, against hope, Brian, I'm hoping against hope that our politicians, be it municipal, provincial, or federal, under the current environment, don't acknowledge them. And if I had my way, there'd be no vacancy to stay. That's all I have to say. It might be just a case of Donald Trump testing the waters under current situation. I don't know, right? But anyway, yeah. that's my opinion. I'm not interested in debating it. But yeah. That's my opinion, and I don't doubt there's a lot of people of the same opinion.
1: No, there are certainly, and it's widespread. Anyone who embraced the 51st state ideology after when the President Trump continues to to espouse those thoughts. He's supported that 100%, and he's obviously, you know, called it un-American, anti-American, that our 2025 Canadian federal election, he called it anti-American, and the way we're treating him, anti-American. They forget that this is all in response to the stir that they caused, you know. And I wondered out loud how we would, or how they would address, or how they would deal with 9/11 and the counterintuitivity of it, the way they're, the way our relations are right now, and the complete ignorance of, you know, of the way we have fought. Canada has fought side by side with the United States over decades, not just 9/11, and of course, Afghanistan and Iraq and the Persian Gulf, and you know, it goes on. Ukraine, you know, the support we've had. It just goes on and on and on. And you know, to think that that can all just be, you know, well, we're going to put aside, we're not going to address it and ignore it on 9/11. Maybe that's what we should do, but I mean, when you consider that he's on the record stating these things, it's going to leave a bad taste, and it just seems completely counterintuitive. We're appreciative, but we were not.
21: That's right, and again, what I'm and you're absolutely right. Everybody knows what you're saying, and we all know it. And but I'll say again, I hope, against hope, and I'll repeat, that none of our politicians, municipal, provincial, or federal, will even acknowledge them.
1: Mm-hmm.
21: Okay, Brian, that's all I have to
1: yep,
21: say.
1: Yep, Randy, I can hear it loud and clear. Appreciate the call. Thank you.
21: Thank you again.
1: Take Bye-bye. Care. Okay. Dave, three or five, or where would you like to go? Let's go to Craig on line number three. Craig, you're on the air.
0: Hello, Brian. Good day. How you doing?
1: Pretty good, thank you. How are you?
0: Well, it's a sunny day. I'm going to go pick up a sawmill here shortly, but with everything that's going on, I guess, in Newfoundland and Labrador, the one thing we have to look forward to is the future of our children mm-hmm. and how we can provide for them, either as a government or as a society. So if our government, in the next 15 years, till 2041, decided to put a $10,000, investment for every child born, plus a monthly payment of $100 a month going forward for the next 15 years. In 15 years, we could have funds to educate our children, 50,000 of them born in that time, with an average of about 3,400 kids being born a year here in Newfoundland and Labrador, and have a fund of $1.6 billion for them to use to have free education going forward for the rest of their lives. Just a simple thing. This yeah. is a thing that I did when I was in the Navy when my son was born. I started up a registered child's education plan, and that provided him access to become a millwright, a machinist, and a power engineer. So now he's up in Alberta making the biggest kind of money, nice home, about to get married. He has his life secured because I took the initiative when I was young at 19 to put... at 25 when he was born, sorry, to put an RSP for him. But in our world today, our government should be doing that for every citizen born. Every natural citizen born in Newfoundland and Labrador should have an education plan that brings us forward. Now, we're talking about billions and billions and billions of dollars with this Muskrat Falls deal, or with the power deal, MOU-2, and it's not a good deal. We hear from, we'll say, unnamed experts, you know, mm-hmm. type of thing. But all these politicians are not doing the job correctly. They're not experts. They were voted into a position, and they have to understand all the information. And now they just changed a lot of their positions, so now they got to re-engage themselves into a different department, right? They take on so much responsibility. They're getting four or five different profiles to manage. And how can they do all that? You know, they're not professionals at it. They just get voted into a position, and then we, the people, expect them to make the best choices for our future. And yet, it's all manipulated, as we can see. We don't get all the information. We're always behind the eight ball. We're 20, 30 years behind the rest of the world when it comes to advancing ourselves. You know, that's why we're suffering here with our health care and the roads, and everything is so terrible and bad, and we're suffering. And it's all being manipulation from before 1949. when Newfoundland, its nation, was taken from the people, the citizens of Newfoundland, Labrador. And here we have been dealing with the issues ever since. In 69 with the deal for the falls, and with the Muskrat Falls deal, where each Newfoundland Labradorian, man, woman, and child, paid approximately about $50,000 to have that go through, and yet we're still paying a high power bill, 725% above the cost to make the power. So everything that's being done here in Newfoundland Labrador is not being done for the people, guarantee you that, because there's a lot of people suffering. And that lady that won the VOCM Cares lotto, if she didn't win that lotto, where would she be today? Mm. In dire straits. So because she won a lotto, her life changed for the better. What happened to Chase the Ace when we were making millionaires? You know, we got the Lotto 649 having multi-million dollar draws for one person when they could be spreading that out, $1 million for each person. So spreading the wealth helps the nation. And we're not being helped. We're being destroyed. And we need to change things. And if the, is it September 12th or the 14th that we have the house open for this debate?
1: It's the 14th, and I'm told for 4 days.
0: Yes.
1: Yeah.
0: So in those 4 days, that parking lot up there at the hill should be packed with all the people from Newfoundland and Labrador. We need to get 40 to 50 independent representatives for each of the districts. We should expand it, actually, because the MHAs are taking on too much responsibility and roles to do a proper job for the people of Newfoundland and Labrador. So get rid of all the parties, put in 40 or 50 independents, and then we have roundtable discussions where everybody, all the elected members, are important and have a voice, and not just one party or the other party or whichever party has control of the government at the time. Because in my lifetime, 55 years now, all I see is this back and forth and no advancement for the people of Newfoundland and Labrador. This needs to change. The future for Newfoundland and Labrador is now, and if we don't take this opportunity to make it, we are going to continue suffering for longer than the 15 years that are coming up.
1: It's a popular sentiment, Craig. Look, I appreciate the time. I'm right on the break. Thanks for your contribution, and we'll see on September 14th how she all plays out at Confederation Building. Thanks again for your call.
0: I appreciate it, Brian. You're doing an excellent job, my friend. God bless.
1: I appreciate you as well. Thank you. Take care. All right. Thanks, Craig. Good call. Okay. Yeah, there's a popular sentiment there on the independence of MHAs and trying to reduce the party politics here and make sure it's just something that we all agree on if we can get there. What a dream world that would be. Let's take our break, Dave, and we'll come back. Connie's there, of course, on the strife of landlords, not just those seeking apartments, but those who have to take care of them and run them and operate them. And your call as you see fit. We'll be right back.
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1: And welcome back to the program. All I have to do is turn on a microphone. First time I've ever done this. Let's go right to line number three, and welcome to the program the President and Vice Chancellor of Memorial University of Newfoundland, Dr. Janet Morrison. Welcome to the program.
27: Good morning. This is my first time calling in. I appreciate you taking my call today.
1: Well, I appreciate you making the first call that you've made to Open Line. So, as you know, it's kind of listened to throughout the province and very much a sounding board and a great platform to get out a message, even if sometimes, and I think yesterday we had the President Munfa on the program and may have said some things that you may disagree with or take some issue with.
27: Well, you know, people in this province care deeply about Memorial. I did, though, want to clarify three things that were mentioned yesterday, just to ensure I do appreciate your listenership and this as a venue. So I just wanted to ensure Newfoundlanders and Labradorians were well informed, both on the challenges the university is facing and how we're navigating them. So, and anybody interested in more detail, all of this is detailed on our website, mun.ca/evolve.
1: Okay.
27: So first, I just wanted to challenge the assertion that Memorial is manufacturing a crisis. Anybody is encouraged to do a Google search. It will immediately affirm that universities across Canada are facing the same challenges we are. Enrollment is trending downward, in part because of demographic changes, increase in domestic competition. Our financial situation is precarious because we're reliant on government funding and we don't have a multi-year funding commitment. And then thirdly, inflation is real and our costs are rising. And this is particularly problematic, as folks in this province know, because Memorial has a significant backlog of deferred maintenance. So these issues are real, and they're compelling Memorial to adapt, to strengthen, to evolve around students, and to become more financially resilient. We've had to make really difficult decisions over the last year, because frankly, for too long, we've been living in a state of precarity. We are committed to remaining one of the best universities in the country, so we have to regain the financial agency to invest in the areas where we shine, or frankly, where we need to improve. Second, I want to be very clear that total enrollment is not up at Memorial. Numbers for fall intake are promising, which is really exciting because enrollment has been our number one area of focus. Mm-hmm. But my colleagues know that new student intake is different than total enrollment, which is influenced not only by the number of new students entering the university, but also by retention or the number of students who return year after year until they complete their program. It's also influenced by things like graduation rates and the cumulative impact of enrollment trends over multiple years. So a one-year increase in new students, it's just not sufficient to offset the impacts of previous years of decline and the number of students graduating. So again, total enrollment is expected to be lower in 2026-2027 than it was in 2025-2026, despite positive indicators in new student recruitment. You know, your listeners will appreciate that the impact of enrollment trends is, again, cumulative. Every time we admit a smaller first-year cohort in a given year, subsequent years are smaller. And it has been very publicly reported, we enrolled fewer first-year or new students than expected for a period of successive years. And that, in turn, has impacted subsequent years of study. Retention rates at Memorial are below the national average. And so that means that each cohort becomes smaller because of attrition or the number of people who leave before they finish their degrees. So recovery is going to take some time, and it really demands unrelenting focus. To put that in context, though, university enrollment is declining all across the country because of the same factors we're facing. Canadians are having fewer children, so there are fewer aged university students to recruit. The perceived value of higher education is being questioned, and recent immigration policy changes have impacted Brand Canada, our reputation as a destination of choice. All of this is fostering unprecedented competition between universities, so Memorial needs to focus on our strengths and frankly, evolve further around students and their experience. Finally, and critically, I need to dispel the falsehood that Memorial is closing classes or programs and course sections for the fall. The challenges we're facing are real, but my amazing colleagues have made every effort to reduce the negative impact of budget reductions on learners and learning. Just this morning, Memorial announced $1.9 million in funding from Hibernia Project to help students transition from high school to university math. The deans of all our schools and faculties are actively engaged, and they will open more courses for the fall as waitlists demonstrate demand. We've also announced funding to hire additional instructors, if necessary, to meet that demand. The people doing this work care. They care a lot. And the decisions we announced last week were carefully considered by academic and administrative leaders, all of whom are deeply vested in student success. So I have utmost confidence in their leadership, but any student with a concern about registration or enrollment can contact registrar@mun.ca, and I'd encourage them to do that without hesitation or delay. I'll just close by acknowledging, you know, the decision we've made over the last year have been really difficult, but they were necessary. For far too long, the province's university, Memorial, has been living in a state of financial precarity, under the cloud of insecurity and unpredictability. The contractions we announced last week are part of an integrated plan to take back control of the university's future so that we can focus our limited resources on what matters most, and that remains academic quality, research excellence, the student experience, and our obligations to Newfoundland and Labrador. So I want to thank you for giving me the opportunity to just clarify those three points.
1: No, absolutely, and I'm succinctly so. As you've commented on, the Munford president, Eric Marchand, spoke yesterday about this and called it reorganization, restructuring, people being fired, people losing their jobs. I've heard you refer to it as right-sizing, and, you know, that sounds... I guess that means trying to bring the size of the university into a scope of reality with where, as you said, enrollment's going, where the funding's going, where the needs for infrastructure is going and deferred maintenance and that sort of thing. How small does it have to get before it's the right size, I guess, is the question. I heard students the other day talking about, well, let me ask you this. You know, is the current programming matching future needs of where we think technology and industries are going in this province? I heard students talking yesterday about the potential, obviously, in the new Churchill deal for wind farms in Labrador. But, you know, they can't get jobs in that industry yet, or they're not maybe up on the training that they need. And I know Kona was offering it, but now some students can't get the jobs. And they just wonder whether or not, what value with the will the university have? Will it be in the right place when we need those positions?
27: Great question. So let me start with this notion of kind of right-sizing. At the start and at the end, Memorial is accountable for the responsible stewardship of public funds. So our funding comes from a grant, which is taxpayer dollars, and it comes from tuition dollars from students or their sponsors, right? So in the context of our enrollment trajectory, where enrollment is down by 2,000 students and it's projected to further decline by an additional 12% by 2030, if we don't interfere and do anything, we really need to be strategic. And with apologies for being blunt, we have to hone our focus for maximum impact. Everyone at Memorial is vested in enrollment recovery so that both new student intake and total enrollment rebound as soon as possible. There's tons of work happening on that front. And a piece of that puzzle is being responsive to what the province and the country need across economic, social, and cultural pieces of our puzzle. Our responsibility, again, is to respond to current circumstances, both ours and the provinces. We can't just simply hope that they're going to change, and we can't sit with what has always been. So our priorities, as I said, remain academic quality, research excellence, the student experience. But I'll underscore, we have an obligation to this province that we intend to continue delivering on, and those conversations with government have been both constructive and, I think, productive. I think the math announcement this morning is a great example of collaborative shared purpose. We know that numeracy, that math competency, has been an obstacle for some learners. We saw an issue. We've constructively addressed it in partnership with both industry and government.
1: There's just one last thing I just quickly want to pose to you before we let you go. And that is, you mentioned the announcement this morning, support for mathematics, thanks to the Hibernia Project. And I'm actually looking at the news release right now. Long news release. It's got a lot of detail in there. Were these announcements last week, the 107 jobs, were they in a news release like this, or was it only printed in the Gazette?
27: Well, so I think that question is really, so they were printed in the Gazette. We've also made ourselves available on demand in terms of media. You know, since I started last year, I have made myself or the appropriate person available at every media inquiry. I'm going to continue to do that. It's important to me that the public understands the situation its university is in and how we're getting through it. Likewise, any member of our community with questions can reach out to me. They often do at president@mun.ca. We post about it certainly in the Gazette, which is Memorial's web-based newspaper. The changes we made last week, just to be clear though, had real impacts on 19 of my colleagues. So my priority was on ensuring that they and their co-workers were informed before the public was. So I hope people will appreciate that I owed them that level of respect. Immediately after impacted employees were informed, we posted details about what happened in the Gazette. We held an employee town hall the very next day. The full transcript of that town hall was posted internally. We're answering questions as they come in. Throughout, I've been taking questions from the media and members of our community. And again, anyone is encouraged to contact me at president@mun.ca. Transparency, openness, communication. There's tough stuff happening, but we are moving in a positive direction.
1: MUN President and Chancellor, Vice Chancellor of Moore University, Dr. Janet Morrison, I appreciate your making time for the program today. Thank you.
27: Thank you.
1: Thank you. That's MUN President there on response to MUN for yesterday, and of course on the On the column, they are cuts, they are reductions in the size of Mon overall, whether it's staffing and, you know, in response to enrollment numbers and, you know, funding is what it is for Mon. It's forever and a day has been an issue. Let's take the next break, and I invite your reaction to what the Mon president had to say there here on the program. Let's take the break. We'll be right back.
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8: Welcome back to the show. Let's go to line number 5. And Connie, you're on the air.
9: Yes, I am. Yep.
8: Good morning.
9: Good morning. Thank you for taking the time.
8: You're more than welcome. Thank you for making time. I say good morning in the context of what you've been through as a landlord. And I know I saw some of the TV coverage. Connie, it's, wow, what a mess.
9: Yeah, it's been absolutely a nightmare.
8: Yeah.
9: I feel very helpless with trying to navigate the process with landlord tenancy. And I also feel and believe that I wouldn't have been under the extensive damage. And some of this could have been prevented if landlord tenancy had to be more considerate in responding quicker and not neglecting to get back to me after two failed notices and waiting for a long time for a hearing, which failed me. It's been devastating. I really think that we need to have change. Obviously, the system that's in place now and the amount of support that I've been given has shown that there is a real need for change. And I really like to move forward and advocate. If there's anyone that would like to join forces with me to advocate

0: change for a better Landlord Tenancy Act and equally protect tenants as equally to protect landlords. I think that if there were some consequences in place and faster action, that we would be seeing less damages to our properties and less people doing the amount of damage to these properties if we had some course of action in place. And not meaning that I'm out for revenge, but I do feel that they need to be accountable for their actions. And in doing that, I think we'd have a better, safer community and neighborhoods, and children could be safer in our communities. Seniors could be safer in our communities, especially this place took place on Waymount Street, and it's next door to two neighboring playgrounds and elementary school and a junior high school.
1: Right.
0: So safety is utmost important.
1: Yeah, I was just going to say, for those who didn't actually, I mean, I saw the news report, some of the TV news on your report, on the story. Can you just take some our listeners through what just, you know, is concisely as you can, I guess, only given time constraints, but just what you were through, the particular incident that just broke the camel's back.
0: Yeah, I think what really damaged me most was I took compassion for this young girl. Her social worker said she was going to or was making changes in her life, and she was moving in with her and her young son, which unfortunately never happened. It was all lies. I had given them a lease. They had broken all the conditions on the lease. They also duplicated my lease and added her boyfriend on the lease, which was a well-known criminal or thief here in the city, and he invited all his criminal friends, and they started squatting my property. It was I went down a couple of times, and through neighbors reporting damage and noise and things being broken, they could hear. I went down and spoke with her on three occasions, and then I gave her a notice to evacuate due for peaceful enjoyment. And the police were called several times. Landlord Tenancy neglected to get back to me in a timely fashion. When they did, it was after two expired notices, and then they gave me a hearing for 3 months out. And I went back and wrote them a letter and told them that, you know, this was really serious. We need to speed this up. I can't afford to wait 3 months for a hearing. Sadly, the Landlord Tenancy Board, after my hearing, got back to me by email and told me that my application has failed. So that was really disheartening to me, especially after the several pictures I showed them, the threats of burning my property down, the police calls, the police were neighboring my property, and then I had police come there almost every day, every second day. Sadly, the police put it off to its landlord tenancy issue. However, I almost got arrested during this and just portrayed like really bad character to our community about how landlords are being, how we're being treated. And these people actually watched this, and she even ordered a pizza, and two police officers and myself standing out there 1 o'clock in the morning, and I wanting to take my place back. And the police, she went up and ordered a pizza, walked right by us, went back in the house at 1 o'clock in the morning. Her and her boyfriend sat down and ate pizza, and my house is destroyed. She kicked in my door, and there was no charges. There's malicious damage, intentional damage to my place. The police didn't charge anybody. And it's all reverted to landlord tenancy. And landlord tenancy, after several pictures and, like I said, expired notices, failed my application. I'm devastated here. I'm looking for help and support. I'm hearing it from everybody at that. I'm not the only one. There's lots of stuff going on in this community. We need to band together and work together to make this community safe. This is our space for our future children growing up. There's senior citizens here that are, you know, living in fear and reporting all the damage to me that was happening. It's just devastating. I just think that the agencies need to work together, the RNC, Landlord Tenancy Board, and Social Services. There should be a clear point of contact so landlords aren't bounced around between agencies. Faster residential tenancy intervention when there's significant risk of property safety or damage, so that there's an order without a hearing and a lengthy wait to get things done. And there should be a meaningful mechanism for landlords to recover damages and losses when tenants deliberately neglect and damage people's property. Yeah. And I just need to advocate for this. There should be some accountability.
1: What was the, I mean, obviously the red tape was the biggest hurdle by the sounds of it, and trying to have some kind of consolidation of communication between all of these different organizations, whether it's the RNC, the Tenancies Board Act, the city. What did you find? I mean, you're, through being through it as you have right now, where is the starting point? I mean, where do you start? What, if you can, and the support that you're getting, say you come together with other landlords and you form some kind of coalition, where do you start?
0: I just think we need to start to gain a list of people that want to come together and join forces and advocate for change for the Landlord Tenancy Board. We need people, if anyone wants to reach out to me, I'm willing to start this immediately. As you can see, this is not my first time going through this. I've been renting a landlord for over 20 years now, and I've been through a lot of ups and downs, a lot of property damage, and I currently, like right now, have three properties on Belle Island that have been boarded up for 3 years now because I haven't been able to afford to fix them. And I'm here now faced with paying property taxes, and not my places are boarded up, not even being used. And now this happened to me again, and normally I just pick up and just keep on going and do the best that I can, but it's just been so overwhelming. I just to watch all this unfold and not have any support from our community services was really disheartening. I think that hurt the most.
1: Did you ever have liaison with an MHA or anything like that that could navigate with you, could force the issue, could you know, make it as clear to the powers that be of what the extenuating circumstances that you were involved with?
0: I haven't reached out to our MHA. I probably will now, as I'm going to hope that I can get some support from other landlords and other people
1: really
0: that want to have a safe community.
1: Yeah. Okay.
0: And maybe advocate for some change here so that we don't have to go through this again.
1: Connie, and we also have I don't know if it's bad on your end, but a bad line here getting interrupted by the connection. But we're right on the break anyway, so it's as good a place as any, not that there is any good place to stop this conversation, because it needs to continue. And I wish
2: you can call me back.
1: Yeah, I wish you nothing but the best with this. Let's stay in touch. Let me know.
0: It's better now. I can hear the connection is better now.
1: Yeah, and I'm right on a break, unfortunately. I didn't want to interrupt earlier. Sorry.
0: Okay. Well, again,
1: you have bouquets, right? I want you to make sure. Yeah, Dave just reminded me. You had some people to thank, so go for that.
0: I just like to thank VOCM and you, Brian, for taking the opportunity to get this word out. Hopefully we can advocate for some change and some equalization between tenants and landlords. And I guess the main thing here would be accountability if we can make these people accountability to stop this from going any further, I think that's the biggest change we need. But all in all, I'd like to take a moment to thank many of the hundreds of people that have reached out over the past few months and sent messages and checking in and offering advice and encouragement, their prayers and support. I just can't thank them enough. I received so many offers to help me, and unfortunately I haven't been able to keep track of everybody, but I just want to thank everybody from the bottom of my heart. And I think that if we need to stand together, and we need better communication between agencies and faster action so that we can put some accountability in place for these people. Landlords shouldn't have to carry thousands of dollars of damage and loss of income while trying to navigate different government agencies on their own. So once again, I'd just like to thank everyone for their support, who've helped me, who checked in on me, brought me food, offered me services, and simply sent me messages just to say how I was doing. So thank you all from the bottom of my heart.
1: That means as much as anything, knowing you're not alone in this and people actually care. Good luck, Connie. I wish you nothing but the best. You know, the biggest problem here is how long it takes to get things through the system and just to get the wheels turning and the red tape reduced. So thanks again. Keep me updated on anything, on any developments whatsoever with regard to this and how you're getting there and the support you continue to receive. Thanks again.
0: All right. Thank you so much.
1: Take care. Good luck. Ooh, big one. So you want to get into the landlord business. Boy, I tell you, it's not for the faint of heart. Let's take that break, and we'll be right back. Let's see, we got Carrie there on the U.S. Ambassador again, coming to Gander, comment on that. And Cindy wants to talk an update on an issue with her landlord. We'll be right back.
2: Call now, 709-273-5211 or 1-888-590-8626. VOCM Open Line will be back in a moment.
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1: Welcome back to the program. Line number one, and Carrie, you're on the air.
16: Good morning, Brian. How are you?
1: Fine, thank you. How are you?
16: I'm well, thank you. I just wanted to jump in with some additional comments to the caller who called in about the U.S. ambassador coming to Gander for September 11th. I agree with everything he said, and more.
1: Sure, go ahead.
16: I wanted to remind folks that there's actually currently a petition going around online. If you search for E-dash 7531 petition.
1: That's right.
16: You'll find it, and it's basically to remove Pete Hoekstra as the U.S. ambassador because of his conduct, and also because he is an agent provocateur and actually seems to be working against Canadian interests. So to have him removed,
1: yeah. If you don't,
16: it currently has over 265,000 signatures, and I would encourage anyone who disagrees with how he's behaved to go online and sign that petition. We'd love to get that bozo out of here. Unfortunately, I will not be in Gander on September 11th, and I hope that he has the sense only to...
1: Sorry, you were cut off there for one sec, Carrie. I don't know if you had a call coming in, maybe.
16: No,
1: okay.
16: Wasn't. I heard you fine, but
1: okay.
16: I am on a cell phone, so I hope that on September 11th, whatever remarks he does make, that he has the good sense in the class to only express appreciation and gratitude for how well all of the stranded passengers and the Americans were looked after by Canadians, and in particular the people of Gander and the surrounding towns. And if he makes any kind of untoward comment in any fashion, I hope that he gets the response that he is deserved. And my suggestion would be that people simply break out into O Canada and cut him off. So
1: That sounds like a good plan. I mean, look, I would hate to see, like everybody, anything else other than the events of 9/11 and our thoughts about that day. I'd hate to see anything other than that upstage or take away from those ceremonies on that day in Gander, out of respect for the lives lost, primarily the survivors, that families of those souls, and of course, the incredible people of Gander and surrounding towns, and of course, around the province, Goose Bay to St. John's 100%. And Stephenville. You know, I mean, who stepped?
16: 100%.
1: Yeah.
16: But he has proven that he is nothing more than a mouthpiece for the current U.S. administration, and if he's been instructed to, you know, say anything negative, he'll do it. So.
1: Yeah, and just so piggybacking on your mention of the petition, just, and I will read out, I mean, it's, you know, the petition itself on the House of Commons site, so ourcommons.ca, and then as you said, if you just type in the E-7531, it should come right up. And it's pretty specific, and it lists off the
16: very
1: specific. Yeah, very much. And the three declarations are, you know, to formally declare Pete Hoekstra persona non grata and request his removal as U.S. Ambassador to Canada, raise with the United States the pattern of conduct by said Ambassador Hoekstra inconsistent with the Vienna Convention on Diplomatic Relations, and three, direct the Parliamentary Committee to review U.S. diplomatic interference in Canadian domestic affairs. But it's just going to be wild that when he will be here and to see how it all plays out. I'm hoping there is no reference whatsoever and we all take the high road.
16: I hope so, too, but given his prior conduct, I think it's a 50-50 proposition at best.
1: Yeah.
16: Even if not during the ceremonies, you know he's gonna come out with something. So I just hope that he gets it back in spades in an appropriate, polite Canadian way.
1: Yeah, even tongue-in-cheek. I mean, there's just no room for it, right? I hope.
16: No.
1: You know, I can't imagine
16: no,
1: there'll
16: sure
1: be any
16: isn't.
1: Reference. But, I mean, you know, we wouldn't put anything past anyone at this point, would we? I mean...
16: Well, he said some pretty outrageous things, if you go back and look at some of the things he said. So, you know, I would not rely on him to take the high road, quite frankly.
1: Yep, he's firmly in the 51st state realm, no question, and offended that we would take offense to that.
16: Yeah, and doesn't seem good at reading the room, either. So...
1: Yeah. Yeah, well, they're all following on the coattails, so, you know, whatever is decreed.
16: Yeah.
1: The whole cabinet's in line
16: now.
1: Hey?
16: But I really hope that people will sign that petition. And, you know, the more people that sign it, it gives the government more, ammunition to request that he be removed. You know, I mean, who knows who will get in his place, but, his conduct has just been deplorable. Like, there's just no precedent for it. So, anyway, that was all I wanted to comment on, and I thought it was great that caller made his remarks and that it was his first time calling in. So, fabulous.
1: I was kind of expecting it, you know, as we get closer to the date, and I hope it doesn't, as I said, dominate the conversation, because 25 years it's not just another year. Not that we should be waiting for these milestones. I mean, every year we need to remember. Do you remember where you were and what you were doing that day, Carrie?
16: I sure do. I was living in Toronto at the time, and I was in my office, and I was expecting some colleagues actually to come up from the U.S. For a meeting, and needless to say, their flights were canceled, and we had one colleague who was actually already in Canada who was desperately trying to get back to the U.S. and ended up renting a car and crossing the border that way. But it was actually pretty scary in Toronto. Like, for a few hours, they actually shut down the subway system and stuff like that, just because they weren't really sure, you know, if it was isolated to the U.S. or if there were going to be other major targets. It was a pretty scary time, actually.
1: Yeah, well, I mean, Toronto only across the Lake Ontario from New York, of course.
16: Yeah.
1: So,
16: and
1: I stress Lake Ontario, just in case there's any confusion out there.
16: Yes, absolutely. Always will be. Lake Ontario was before we got here as settlers, that's for sure.
1: And on that note, I love the little Blue Rodeo. I don't know if you're a Blue Rodeo fan, but of course they had a concert.
16: Loved it.
1: They had a concert down there until I am myself down in the middle of Lake Ontario, and everybody screamed it out. I thought that was great.
16: It was great.
1: Yep. Carrie, I appreciate the call. Thank you. I'm sure we're going to have a lot more opinion on this coming up, but again, I hope it doesn't overshadow the real meaning of that day.
16: Absolutely.
1: Take care.
16: Have a good day, everyone.
1: You too, and thank you for the call. Okay, Dave, off to the news right on the nose. Look at that. I'm getting slammed all the time for missing it. I'm going to get credit for doing it today. Let's take that news break back with Cindy on an issue with landlord, and PJ's there on the energy deal with Quebec. We'll be right back.
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17: At 11 o'clock, we have mostly cloudy skies, temperature 13 in St. John's. Good morning, I'm Sarah Strickland. The driver of a car involved in a near miss on the Trans-Canada near Bellevue August 21st has yet to be identified. The RCMP say the search to locate the car and vehicle involved continues. The driver of a westbound vehicle reported a near collision with an eastbound white Honda sedan that had crossed the double line into opposing traffic to pass another car. Placentia Whitburn RCMP are hoping to speak with any of those they may not have already heard from in relation to the incident. Dash cam footage can be seen at VOCM.com. RCMP are investigating a recent incident involving a daring and unusual detour taken at a construction site on the province's west coast that was caught on camera. A Department of Transportation dash cam picked up a pickup that veered off the highway and sped along, bouncing dangerously in the ditch before rejoining the highway near White's Road on Saturday, August 22nd. The truck and driver were identified thanks to help from the public. The matter remains under active investigation, and RCMP say an update will be provided when available. If you've ever wanted to give City Hall a piece of your mind regarding your tax bill or services, here's your chance. City of St. John's has launched a comprehensive survey to gauge exactly how residents feel about municipal operations, the value they get for their taxes, and what the city's top priorities should be. It's the fifth such survey in the past 8 years or so. Mayor Danny Breen encourages anyone who gets a call from the firm compiling the survey to follow it through, as public feedback is an important element of decision-making at City Hall.
18: Yeah, I think if you look back at the results from 24, you would have seen public safety, you would have seen affordability, and you would have seen housing issues as emerging as some of the top issues in the city. When it comes to things like needles and that, I think it is important that when people see needles in public spaces, that they report them to 311 so they can be cleaned up. We'll dispatch crews and clean them up at that time.
17: Canadian Tire and Tim Hortons are hoping to perk up their customer bases by linking their loyalty program starting today. Under a partnership between the home goods retailer and coffee giant, millions of customers who link their Triangle and Tim's Rewards accounts will earn between 2 and 5% in Canadian Tire money in addition to Tim's points on select Tim's purchases. Canadian Tire money can be redeemed for savings on purchases at the retailer as well as its other banners, including Sport Check, Marks, and Party City. Tim's points can be used to purchase food and beverages at the chain. Up next, your VOCM weather forecast.
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17: St. John's Metro, rest of the Avalon, sun and cloud today, a high of 15, nice evening, low of 8, except plus 4 inland and a risk of frost. Sunshine for tomorrow, high of 18. For Clarenville, central Newfoundland, sun and cloud today, a high of 17, nice evening, low of 10, except plus 5 in low-lying areas with a risk of frost. Sunshine for tomorrow, high of 20. South coast, next couple of days, sun and cloud, a high of 17, nice evening, low of 9, except plus 5 inland with the risk of frost. For the west coast, southwest coast, the northern peninsula, sun and cloud today, high of 18, partly cloudy this evening, low of 8, except plus 3, and frosty in low-lying areas. Sunshine tomorrow, high of 20. For Happy Valley, Goose Bay, sunny for today and a high of 21, clear tonight, low of plus 5 with some frost, and sunny tomorrow, high of 23. Labrador West, sunshine today, high of 20, clear tonight, low of plus 4 with frost, sun and cloud tomorrow, high of 14. And the North Coast, sunshine for today, a high of 16, a few clouds for tonight, low of 10, and sunny tomorrow, high of 18. Right now in St. John's, mostly cloudy skies, the temperature is at 13. I'll be back with all the news of the day at 12 noon for VOCM News. I'm Sarah Strickland.
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1: Welcome back to the final hour for this Wednesday edition of Open Line. Let's go to line number 4. And Kevin, you're on the air.
21: Good morning, Brian.
1: Good morning, Kevin. How's it going?
21: Oh, not too bad, but I'm a little bit disappointed. Tony Wakeham there. I mean, he was out. He was pounding his chest, him and his cronies, and going around every community. Telling us what integrity he had, and he was going to fight for the people in Newfoundland, and was guaranteed a referendum. And so now, where's the referendum? Have you no integrity, my son? I mean, you made the people of this province a promise. So I'm calling them out. I'd like to see that go to a referendum and let the people make the decision for a change.
1: Yeah, I mentioned earlier, I mean, it feels like, and a referendum is a, you know, it's a dicey situation when it comes to complicated issues. If the question was simple, that would be probably a fait accompli. It'd be a no-brainer. I think there's a segment out of the public there that acknowledges, you know, that it could be complicated and that maybe better than that would be a really good one-on-one public debate between the Vardys, the Roberts, the Gregorys, the Sullivans, the experts that have been out there with some expertise in this area, a lot more than me personally or many of us, who can boil down the issues and put them directly to the government and have them either, you know, debunked or accepted. And, you know, but, you know, beyond that, you make the point, right? It's one thing, you know, that whether or not people want the referendum or not, the point is that it was promised. It was. And whether or not did they mean it or did they not, was it an election ploy? Regardless of the circumstances that led to the change, when you make a promise like that, it can sully your word, you know, and your reputation is on the line, and it was a straight-up promise. So, you know, I hear you.
21: Oh, I'm going to tell you the truth. That the big issue with it is, boy, is where do we go from here? Hopefully the Verdi's not got a question, but I think without people knowing, and at the end game, you still there?
1: Yes, sir. I'm just listening. Yeah, sure.
21: Okay, at the end of the day, and he got another 3 years left, come out and tell us what he's forecasting for the provincial debt in 4 years and how much is he planning on paying down at it. Danny had the opportunity and he blew it. We could have been debt free. But anyway, say that's just my little beef for this morning, but I think the next...
1: Well, sorry, but
21: the
1: that...
21: world, when he makes that promise, he... what else is he going to do without us knowing? If he can't hold his word to the people, I have no faith in him.
1: Yeah, no, I appreciate the call, Kevin. I appreciate the sentiment. It's a popular one. And again, just more explanation, more openness, more transparency as to why they're going down the road they're going would put a lot of more people at ease.
21: It would, so, my friend. Thank you very much for taking my call, and you have a good one.
1: Anytime. You too, Kevin. Thanks a lot.
21: Okay, bye.
1: Okay, bye. Dave, Cindy, yes, let's go to line number two. And Cindy, you're on the air.
0: Oh, hi, Brian. Good morning.
1: Good morning.
0: Thank you for taking my call.
1: You're welcome.
0: I have an update from my issue concerning my basement apartment.
1: Oh, yes. Can you just remind our... I remember now, but maybe you can just briefly bring the listeners up to speed.
0: Okay. It's about my landlord's... I don't have access to electrical panel, okay?
1: Right. Anymore.
0: No, that was in the beginning when I rented the basement apartment.
1: Right.
0: And there was other issues, but I'm not going to talk about it right now. There's new issues that I'm concerned about that happened last week.
1: Okay.
0: When I went to the landlord and tenants board, they mentioned to me, because I had vinyl on my windows, they had vinyl put on my windows. And he mentioned to me I could hire somebody to come in, take it off, or I can take it off myself. Now, in the meantime, I couldn't afford to hire somebody to do that, but I do have really bad injuries to my body. And it took me 9 days to take off the vinyl in the living room.
1: When we say the vinyl, just for listeners, can you just, what was it, see-through vinyl? Is this like the plastic that keeps the heat in, or, you know, the stripping? Or
0: no, it's vinyl that you can't see out or see in.
1: Okay. So it blocks any view in or out.
0: Exactly.
1: Is it just black?
0: So I don't get no sunlight. No, okay. It's white vinyl.
1: Okay. Got you.
0: And when I asked the landlord in the beginning when I rented the basement apartment, I was here 2 days and I put up the wooden blinds. Mm-hmm. And I said, oh my God, I said, there's vinyl on my windows, except for the kitchen window. And so I questioned her about it, and she said, oh, that's for our privacy. And I said, excuse me. I said, I can't see out to the window. I said, that's peaceful enjoyment. I got to have sunlight coming into my apartment. So she just walked out the door. And I also mentioned the rotted boards coming into the entrances of the well. And it wasn't replaced until I injured my foot. Okay?
1: Mm-hmm.
0: So last week, I had a knock on my door. I was resting. And I said, that's unusual. Usually people call me if they're coming by. And I said, hello. And he said, this is the police officer. And I said, oh. So I opened up the door. And he said, we have a call that came in that you've been making noise in the apartment. I said, oh, really? I said, I did some work on the windows. I said, taking the vinyl off the window, which was very difficult for me to do. And so he comes in, he inspects the place, and I said, I've been having problems with the landlord since last October. And dealing with those issues, I have a, it's called a resolution application, mm-hmm. from Landlord and Tenants Board.
1: Right.
0: So I had given them the letter, and he brought it upstairs and showed them. And then the next day, I got a notice saying I'll be evicted as of August 31st.
1: Because of
0: so
1: this?
0: So anyway,
1: because
0: I called the police. And
1: right.
0: So
1: and going down the road with the tenancies board.
0: Exactly. So I went back to the landlord tenancy board, and they said it's not going to be until November. And I said, I can't wait till November. I said, they're giving me another note saying that I got 3 months to get out. Okay?
1: Yep.
0: So in gathering all this information, I asked the landlord and tenancy board, if I move out, does this issue still go ahead? And I didn't get no reply back. So I got my answer.
1: No reply whatsoever.
0: Okay. None whatsoever. So, in saying that, when I went to pay my rent yesterday, I went to the bank and got a draft check. Okay?
1: Right.
0: And I went to the landlord, and he said, you can have this back. He said, you're supposed to be gone. I said, no, I'm not. I said, that's your check. I said, for the rent. And I said, didn't the police officer show you the letter of resolution about the apartment? And he said, no. And I said, really? I said, I don't think that happened. I think the police officer did show you the letter. And so anyway, as that happened, I just went on and just didn't say anything about it.
1: Are you still due to be out at the end of the month?
0: No, it was supposed to be the end of August, okay? Last week.
1: Or sorry, I meant the end of August, sorry.
0: Yeah. Yeah. When last week, when the police officer showed up and they showed him the letter of resolution,
1: yeah,
0: that's when they gave me the 5-day notice the next day to get out.
1: Okay.
0: And when I went there yesterday to give him my rent, he handed it to me. He said, no, he said, that's not ours, that's yours, because you're supposed to be out yesterday. And I said, excuse me, no, I wasn't.
1: So who, okay.
0: I said, that's your rent money.
1: The resolution letter, that was just a submission to the Landlords and Tenancies Act, just a notification that you're going down that road, was it not?
0: Yes.
1: And doesn't that give you some kind of leeway, some time until that's decided upon?
0: Exactly, yes.
1: Okay, and how much time does it give you?
0: They can't put me out at all until the resolution is resolved.
1: Oh, okay.
0: So it's going to take up until like November for me to get this resolved.
1: Yeah, and that's the problem here, right? I mean, let's face it, with the earlier calls and all calls involving landlords and tenancies, it's the time, because you're talking about your place to live and you really you can't put it off. It's not like other things that, okay, we'll deal with it, my taxes or whatever. You kick it down the road and you deal with it and you find a resolution. When you can't communicate and you have these clearly division between the landlord and the tenant, this is just untenable.
0: Acceptable.
1: No, it's untenable. You can't continue. It just can't keep going this way.
0: No, and I agree with the landlord that was just talking to you previously today.
1: Mm-hmm.
0: And I can understand where she's coming from. And also with the landlord and tenants, they should have some kind of at the Tenants Board Act, that it should have a resolution that priority list are number one.
1: I was just going to say, some kind of expedited situation where time is absolutely of the essence, whether it's an emergency protection order, maybe, or it's involving children. Absolutely, or an abusive situation, possibly, allegedly so. Cindy, only because of the time, I've got to move on. What can I say? It's not an ideal situation, and ideally, again, the quicker this moves forward, the better. I don't know what you're going to do in the short term, not till November, and you're supposed to be out this week.
0: Well, it was August 31st.
1: Yeah, but the five-day window after that, wasn't there?
0: Yeah, but the thing is that they can't evict me anyway because of the resolution
1: right.
0: Plate that's in place.
1: Yep, and that holds it for now.
0: And that holds it up until November.
1: Okay, so it does hold it till November. Okay, well, look, I've got to get off to the break. I'm really sorry. The rules dictate how I got to go and how I got to come. So, please.
0: I was going to ask you one more question before you leave. That lady that was on your call prior, is there any way that I can have her phone number? Because I would like to be on her side as an advocate as well.
1: Well, I'll tell you what. Let me just put you on hold. Dave's got her number and we've got your number. And, of course, we'll just politely reach out just to make sure it's okay for them to have contact. You never know. I mean, privacy issues. We don't want to just make that call on our own. But we'll have both numbers. We'll reach out to one and put you in touch with each other.
0: How's okay. They'll greatly appreciate that.
1: No problem, Cindy. Thank you, and good luck with everything. And as November gets closer, feel free to update me.
0: I shall. Thank you so much.
1: You're welcome. Good luck. Take care. Okay, Dave, take the break. Let's see, a few calls in the queue. We'll get right to all of it right after the break.
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1: Welcome back to the show. 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And absolutely, let's welcome Karina to the program with the Royal Canadian Legion, Branch 1. You're on the air.
10: Hi, how are you?
1: Good, Karina, how are you?
10: Good. Just giving a quick update here now for the Legion on Black Marsh Road.
1: Mm-hmm.
10: It's that time of year again. We're having our flipper dinner.
1: Winner, winner, flipper dinner.
10: Winner, winner, flipper dinner. We're having flipper dinner or your choice of stuffed chicken breast. It's on Monday, October the 5th. You can take it out. Take out is between 4 and 5:30, or you can eat in at 6 p.m. Tickets are $25 each. You can pop by the Legion Monday to Friday at the bar, and you can pick up your ticket there, or you can call in at 579-8300, and we can take your information over the phone.
1: Yeah, and it's good to see that there's a choice on the menu, because I've had flipper once in my life. I've had seal, and I'm a picky eater anyway, so that was a tough sell for me. It was a rough one. It was as good as haggis.
10: It's either you like it or you don't. Yeah. People love it and can't wait, and we have to do callbacks for people so that when the following year comes that they're on the list, and then there's other people that would prefer to stuff chicken breast. For sure.
1: Yeah, it's an acquired taste. It's no doubt about that.
10: It definitely is.
1: And if you grew up eating it, then it's no problem. But if you didn't, and it's a bit of a shock to the system. But that's not to downplay the how good it can be and how good it is for those who love it. And, of course, the stuffed chicken breast is always.
10: For sure. They always
1: turn
10: make
1: that down.
10: A wonderful meal here.
1: Yep.
10: That's for sure.
1: Absolutely. Okay, Karina, so that's still a month out, but lots of time to get tickets. One more time, where to get them and how?
10: You can get them at the Black Marsh Road Legion.
1: Yep, pick them up.
10: You can pick them up, or you can call in at 579-8300.
1: Right on.
10: And we'll have the tickets here and put aside for you.
1: Great stuff. Winner, winner, chicken or flipper dinner. There you go. Thank God you got a choice.
10: Thank you so much.
1: Thanks,
10: Karina. You have a great day.
1: You too.
10: Bye-bye.
1: Good luck. Okay, bye.
10: Bye.
1: All right, let's go to line number four. And Mike, you're on the air.
11: Good morning, Mr. Callahan. How are you?
1: How are you, buddy? How are things?
11: Well, the doctors did everything they could, but I'm still here.
1: Well, we have better luck next time.
11: Yes, exactly. Yeah. Well, let's just hope there's not a next time.
1: You got that
11: listen,
1: right.
11: Listen, yes, absolutely. Listen, I'm having a little bit of confusion with my license with motor vehicles. And every time I go in there, I keep getting a different answer. I have a Class 4 license, as you're probably aware, because I drive a courtesy vehicle for a local car dealership, right?
1: Yep.
11: And even before that, I mean, we were driving these 11-passenger Ford Transit vans to transport customers to various points all over the Northeast Avalon.
1: Mm-hmm.
11: So I had the right license, obviously, and it says, like I sent you a couple of screenshots there to your cell phone. If you look under the Class 4, it says that I can drive a vehicle that carries less than 24 passengers.
1: An ambulance?
11: 11 passengers.
1: Yeah. You could drive an ambulance if you wanted, or any bus under 24,
11: That's right. But now, apparently, since I came back to work a couple of weeks ago, apparently motor vehicles has changed it now that I have to get a Class 2 license to drive anything that has more than 8 passengers, I believe. But if I go into motor vehicles and say, okay, well, I want to do the written test, to get this done, they go like, no, you already have a Class 4, you don't need it. And then I went in there a second time to do that, and they said, yes, you absolutely do need to do this test. I asked an RNC officer if I had the right license to drive the 11-passenger vehicle, and he looked at it and said, yeah, of course you can drive it. So it's only an 11-passenger vehicle. So every time, I keep getting a different answer. If I go into motor vehicles right now, I guarantee I'll get a different answer again. Either yes, I can drive it, or no, I can't.
1: So the final say would obviously be with whoever the registrar is at Motor Vehicles. It's got to come to a head somewhere.
11: If you look at those two pictures I sent you, my license is good to drive a vehicle less than 24 passengers.
1: But class two
11: and
1: says
11: depending
1: buses
11: on who you, and depending on who you talk to with motor vehicles, they're saying one says yes and one says no. Mm-hmm. So no, I don't mind having to go back in and do another exam and a road test. That's fine. I mean, I'll do that anyway if I absolutely have to. But, I mean, it'd be nice to get an actual straight answer yeah. from somebody, whether it's good or whether it's not.
1: Yeah, you might not mind going in and doing it again, but for others, you know, as I do.
11: Well, I mean, and there's so many other groups. I mean, all your tour groups, like Legend Tours, McCarthy's Party, the vehicles that transport back and forth to Smuggler's Cove and the Bureau of Provincia, these are all the same vehicles. Mm-hmm. So do we all have the right license or do we all have the wrong license?
1: So the class 2 I see says buses over 24 passengers. Is that
11: that's correct? And the vehicles that we're driving are 11 passenger. But yet one person at motor vehicles says no, you need a class 2, you need a bus license. And other so you go to the next window at motor vehicles and they'll say no, your license is good. So, I mean, you can't get nobody said the left hand doesn't seem to know what the right hand is doing.
1: Yeah, we need this the person at the number 2 wicket to talk to the person at the number 4 wicket and figure it out.
11: Well, and apparently Department of Transportation says something else. So, and good luck trying to get somebody on the phone there.
1: Well, this is a good one because, yeah, I'm looking at it over and over and I can't understand it. I mean, it seems to still be class 4. Either way, if class 4 still stands for anything with under 24 passengers, but it's not class 5 because that rules out a general passenger vehicle.
11: Right. Well, yes, exactly.
1: Right. Yep. So you would think it would be class 4 because, you know, specifically.
11: And I've had my class 4 for 20 years.
1: Yeah.
11: And I was driving those 11 passenger vehicles for the last 6 years up until I came back to work now 2 weeks ago. Yeah. And now all of a sudden I can't drive it anymore. They're saying, no, you can't drive it.
1: So are you saying this is a recent change, though?
11: Yeah, apparently, yeah. I mean, I was driving that 11-passenger vehicle right up until the end of April.
1: Okay.
11: And now I came back to work in the middle of August, and now apparently I'm not allowed to drive it. So.
1: Okay. All right. So, Mike, as you know, this is the venue for this. I'll get on it, too. I'll send a clarification email. I'll get that today. I'll get an answer this afternoon some way, one way or the other. Not that you shouldn't be able to. I mean, it's a pretty straightforward situation. You're far from the only person in this boat, by the sounds of it.
11: I have one of our other drivers here who went into motor vehicles and had his phone recorded on his phone. Mm-hmm. And one person said absolutely you can drive that vehicle. And then he went to another person and recorded a video, and they said no, you can't. So motor vehicles doesn't even know whether we can do it or not.
1: All right, I got your 2 screen grabs. I'm just looking at them here now. Just give me after I got to go to the break here now. But send me a quick little note, just one more time, just concisely the issue you had when you went there, what was said and what was done, just so I can include that in my message to the power that be. And we'll get some kind of answer.
11: I'll copy you. I'll give you my email address as well. If you get any kind of response, you can throw it back to me in an email.
1: Yeah, flick that in the text as well. Great stuff. All right, buddy.
11: Sounds good.
1: Take care of yourself.
11: All right, Mr. Callahan, you take care of yourself now, and I'll see you soon.
1: You too, my friend. Take care, Mike. Okay, bye. All right. It should be a straightforward process there. It's got to be an answer one way or the other. And if not, then we've got a loophole of some kind that needs to be fixed. Let's take our second last break of the morning. And PJ's there on the deal with Quebec. And Wayne Ruth, former vice chair of Stephenville Airport, on the 9/11 anniversary. We'll be right back.
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3: Welcome back to the show. As promised, let's go to line number 5. Wayne, you're on the air.
4: Good morning. How are you?
3: Pretty good, thank you. And how are you?
4: Oh, pretty good.
3: As we bear down on the 25th anniversary of 9/11.
4: Yeah. Unfortunately, I may not be in town. I wanted to get a quick call in.
3: Sure.
4: Brian, for a number of reasons, I guess, but not to be negative, it's a positive story. With respect to the Airport Corporation, and it's past tense.
3: Yeah.
4: I'm not involved now. I went out through the door when my term was up, and that was the end of it, so to speak. Now, having said that, while I was there on 9/11, our chairman was in Ontario. So I took on the role as the chairman of the Airport Corporation. You know, I was the vice chair, so succeeding line, if you want to call it that.
3: Timing was everything for you, wasn't it?
4: Yeah. But anyhow, one can only imagine, unless you were involved in it some way or another, the tremendous support that you get from local people. I know, for example, and every accolade that's thrown towards Gander, they deserve it. I mean, they've done such a tremendous job. My good friend Claude Elliott was the mayor at the time, and the now mayor, Percy Farwell, was the deputy mayor. So I knew those people personally, and I know they put the best foot forward to help out all the people they could. So did the surrounding communities. I mean, it was just not Gander per se. You know, it's a number of communities come into play there.
3: Sure.
4: And that's what prompted my call. The fact is, and well, as a side issue, I went to the Come From Away show down in Tampa, or not Tampa, Clearwater, Florida. Mm-hmm. My wife and I attended. It was fabulous. I mean, it was fabulous actors, fabulous presentations. So I can go on and on, but I'm sure you heard all these words before. But nevertheless, they brought not only status within the province, but they brought international status, the friendly people that we are and how accommodating we can be. So on that premise, you know, we get all kinds of phone calls during the night, people looking for their children. I had one woman call look for her husband. She told me he's from an Arab country, and I wasn't used to the language, obviously. And I said, what's your husband's last name? She said, Mohammed. And I said, well, yeah, okay, we'll try and find him. We had 11 wide bodies on our tarmac here.
3: Nice.
4: In Stephenville. And but I said, what's his first name? She said, Mohammed. No, I said, what's his first name and his last name? And his first name and last name were the same thing, so that threw me off. But nevertheless, that's just an injection of a bit of humor, I guess.
3: Absolutely.
4: Yeah, but nevertheless, people calling up crying, looking for their kids. And it was a hard night. You know, we were up all night, be quite honest.
3: Up all week, probably, eh?
4: Yeah, you know, when I'm talking about the stores stayed open to make sure whatever we needed as the persons that were, I wouldn't say in charge, but at least accommodating. Yeah. And everybody played a significant role. So that's primarily, and I've called in before a couple of years ago. I don't like to make it a habit from it.
3: No, but I think it's important, though, Wayne, right, to remind everybody of, you know, it was beyond Gander. Gander clearly was the epicenter, but there's no

0: There's no question. You know, the other communities that stepped up, whether it's Goose Bay and Stephenville and St. John's, I mean, look, it should never be forgotten, and these calls are important as we near closer. As I said, I don't want to wait till 9/11. I want to hear from everyone who has a memory and wants to say what they want to say on this very, poignant and very, difficult anniversary for a lot of people, obviously.
1: Yeah, well, it's like everybody, and you heard this story 100 times over, was almost like a disbelief. I thought, and my wife was coming home from work, and she saw, when she got home, saw it on TV and thought it was a movie, like
0: everybody did.
1: Arnold Schwarzenegger was going to appear on the scene type thing, you know.
0: I think everybody who, their very first image of the planes going into the World Trade Center, it was the same thing of all of us. It was like, this can't be really happening. What is this?
1: Well, it was a Hollywood scene is what it looked like.
0: Gosh.
1: But nevertheless, God bless the people that, lost their lives and the people that subsequently, first responders have, suffered tremendously because of that. Mm-hmm. And we're all aware of that. But I just want to get the point in, Brian, is the fact that, don't anybody forget. I encourage anybody in Bay St. George and area, because we cover quite a geography out here, that participated, to call your show, and just like I am, they don't have to be as verbose, I guess, but nevertheless, they call in and say, look, I was in Stephenville and blah, blah, blah, but that's up to them.
0: Yep.
1: But I just want, for me, I just want to throw my accolades to all the people that are here. I know I can't do it to other communities, but I'll leave it up to the communities that had to deal with it, for their community leaders to deal with it. I was mayor of the town of Kippens up until then, or I still was.
0: Until, 2010, I think.
1: What?
0: Until around 2010, I think.
1: Yeah, you're right.
0: I think off the top of my head, I just, that number for some reason is in my head. And by the way, just before I let you go, your former instructor at College of the Fisheries, Bob LeMessurier, says hello.
1: Well, God love him. He was one of my... one of my favorite people.
0: Yeah, and he calls you a stellar student of mine, so there you go.
1: Oh, I don't know, maybe trouble. Oh. But before I let you go, Brian, I just want to say thank you to everybody on that issue. But I want to also touch on another issue, and this is going to be very brief.
0: Yeah, okay, I got one caller waiting before I get to the energy minister who's on the line, so go for it.
1: We'll let him wait. But anyhow, nevertheless, one thing I found out, I had an accident, a highway accident, and one of the fellows who was an RCMP officer informed me, get this, and many people get caught in a trap, and I'm one of them, albeit mine was somewhat different. I had another vehicle, but if you have an accident, and I checked this out with the insurance companies, and I checked it out with, I marked it down, the rental. And I thought, you had your MasterCard or Visa or whatever you carry, that things are covered. No. If you're paying, say you've got a deal of $70 a day for a rental, and if that car is out of commission, you still pay the $70 a day.
0: All right. That's food for thought. Wayne, I'm really sorry. That was a try to get into another topic on it. I'm really sorry. Can we talk about that one on another day? We did try to make room for the energy minister who's just got about 15 minutes left in the show. So can we discuss that particular issue on another day, if that's all right?
1: Yes, you go right ahead.
0: Okay.
1: Thank you very much. And Brian, thank you for your time.
0: I appreciate it, Wayne. I appreciate the call, especially given the anniversary coming up. Thank you again.
1: Thanks. Bye.
0: Take care. Okay, let's take that break and come back with Lloyd Parrott, the PCMHA for Terra Nova, and the Minister of Mines and Energy right after our final break. We'll be right back.
2: 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VOCM Open Line will be back in a moment.
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0: And welcome back to the program. Let's go right to line number one and welcome the Minister of Mines, Energy and Mines, Newfoundland and Labrador, the Honourable Lloyd Parrott, MHA of Terra Nova. Good morning, Minister. How are you?
11: Hey, Brian. I'm doing well. How are you doing?
0: Pretty good. Busy day, as you can imagine. Busy times. What's on yours?
11: Lots of busy times, yeah. I can hear you a little better today. I'm not in Norway. I just wanted to call in, I guess, in my travels and everywhere, you know, between emails and listening to your show and reading some of the comments for Facebook. One of the things I'm seeing asked the most is, why are we doing this now and not wait until 2041? And I guess I just wanted to shed a little bit of light as to how we come to that decision. So, you know, I mean, the reality of it is that the agreement as signed right now, or the DCIA, it represents $10 billion between now and 2041 net present value, which is just over $18 billion in nominal value for the province. $18 billion that we will see as a province over the next 15 years, which is huge. But I've said time and time again, and I can't stress it. Yesterday, I was in Valentine Lake. Equinox opened up their official opening of the gold mine in there. 1,400 employees, 700 employees go in every 2 weeks on a rotation. I mean, that's direct jobs. That doesn't include the indirect jobs, which are probably 2,800 or more. As a result of their ability to have electricity, and what this deal represents now is the Kami Mine project going ahead, Tacora going ahead with their expansion, and certainly you know, with manganese and IOC Rio Tinto moving forward with plans, Iron Bear, other entities inside of the Labrador Trough, and not, you know, that doesn't include Julian Lake, which is very close to becoming a reality. The expansion in Goose Bay of $8.5 billion expansion, all things that are going to create long-term sustainable work for Newfoundlanders and Labradorians, all things that require power. The reality is, in 2041, Quebec still owns 35%. So for people to make the assumption that 2041 changes everything, it's entirely wrong. And, you know, we hear, and I've heard you reference the experts, and we know who they are. I don't need to get into the names, but I would argue that those people are no more experts than Barry Perry, who took a $75 billion power utility to where it is today. And Barry was our lead negotiator. I would put his resume up against you know, anyone who's out there challenging this deal, and I think that he has brought us back the best deal for Newfoundland and Labrador right now. 2041 comes, we've got no assurances that there's anything, and a lot of people are tying up the cost of electricity to this deal. Well, the people in Newfoundland buy their electricity from Newfoundland Power. It doesn't come from Newfoundland Hydro, and we're well aware of how that works. Labrador is offset, we know that, but right now, the more people we get on the grid, the more businesses we have paying in to our grid, the more people we have living in Newfoundland, and as the Premier has said, he would like to have more people paying less taxes than less people paying more taxes. And if we want the health care that we want, if we want our roads to be good, the education, the future for our sons and daughters and grandchildren, then this is the deal we need to do. And it's a generational deal. It's great for Newfoundlanders and Labradorians. It's great for our ability to move our province forward as a world leader in mining, in green energy, in expansion of other services that we can offer, not just in Labrador, but in Newfoundland. And I strongly urge the general public to listen to the debate on the 14th through to the 19th, and listen to the real experts. Listen to the people behind the scenes who have negotiated, who have worked in this industry for a long time, and clearly understand what this deal means for Newfoundland and Labrador.
0: Yeah, no, listen, and you mentioned, you know, you've been watching and listening to this program and everything on Facebook and the experts and on and on. But, you know, with all due respect, I mean, it flies in the face of everything that your government told us before the election. With all due respect, it's quite hypocritical, really, given the criticism your government heaped on the previous government for going too fast, right, and slowing down. And we knew many of the things that you just told us then. I mean, we know the expanse, the value of Labrador. We know what it will open up, what it will crack open. This money, the development, whether it's Gull Island, the expansion on Churchill Falls, whether it's the wind energy that's been proposed. You know, we knew all of these things, and we know a lot of money is going to accrue to the province. What everybody wants to know is what happened, you know, from the promise of taking a steady and slow approach, as well as a referendum. What happened between then and August the 17th of this year?
11: So this is accumulation of a lot of work, and I would argue that this isn't just the work that we've done. There was work that was done prior to by the previous government. We didn't support all of that. There's no question about it, and you know, I argued about it very extensively in the House of Assembly and understood where I thought we needed to bring things, as did the Premier. We then brought in an independent review panel that brought back recommendations, and we started a negotiation, and we got to where we had to get. We believe that we have gotten to where we got to get, and we've taken their recommendations, we've acted upon them. One of the things I've seen, I mean, yesterday the Liberal government put up Liberal opposition put up a post on transmission complaining that we're selling to Quebec, we don't have transmission rights. Well, I'll tell you, Brian, and this is what bothers me, is that I've heard it said on this show, and I've heard it said in other places, and not challenged or correct, but the reality is, in the previous MOU, the previous government gave up all rights to put any electricity through 265 megawatts is what we have currently, which is what we have always had. And they gave that up, and it was zero. And now they're complaining about what we have from a transmission standpoint. We have brought 985 megawatts to reality that can be transported to New England and other destinations inside states, and we will get the exact same rates that it is being sold for. We are getting transmission to the states. Some of the arguments about what is in this deal are completely false and biased, and we haven't heard anyone push back on it. So that is factual, what I've just said. And whether it's Quebec that is transmitting, we don't have power lines. And if the people in Newfoundland and Labrador feel that we should go out and spend $25 billion on power lines for 985 megawatts, then they haven't been informed properly, and it's very misleading. The reality is, if you order something from Amazon, you're not getting it from Amazon. You're getting it from whoever the provider is in the background, and it comes to your door. This is the same type of deal. We have the ability to sell that power into the states, and we have the exact same rates that they are going to get, not a penny less. We have optionalities in this deal that we've never had before. We can decide if we want to sell to the states, we can decide if we want to keep that power right here in Newfoundland and Labrador, and we can decide if we want to sell it to Quebec at 150% more than the agreed upon rate is. That gives us options going forward. The next thing is, people talk about a 50-year deal. Now, I've heard it on this program in the past, and I'll say it again. No one to date has defended it, including yourself. This is not a 50-year deal. We are taking a deal that has 15 years left in it, and we are making it better for the next 15 and extending it by 35. That's the simplest math ever. This still is a good deal. We understand that where people are concerned, but we need to do what is best for this province. Near, mid, and long term, and that is exactly what this deal represents.
0: You mentioned the, you understand, and I'm sure you can understand why people are so upset. Basically, it comes down, I mean, it appears the government is forging ahead on the advice, as you said, of Mr. Perry and others, while some, and I don't think it can be discounted, there are people who have taken a lot of time, the Greg Roberts and others who of the world who have taken the time to compare the two and are spending a lot of time and energy explaining perceived flaws in the deal, and urging us to slow down and reconsider. All of that appears to be falling on deaf ears. There doesn't seem to be any acknowledgement of anything. The government is right. We're moving ahead. Are you closed-minded now? Like, is what we have done? And if so, what's the point of the debate?
11: No, listen, we'll go into debate. And listen, obviously, I believe in this deal. I believe in this deal 100%. Does that mean that there isn't things going to come back where I question and I say we need to look at something differently from a negotiating standpoint? Perhaps, but we'll listen. But the reality of it is that the same people that are yelling and screaming right now were silent 16 months ago. So when we talk about all of this, and this is certainly a much better deal than the previous MOU, exponentially. So now we sit back, and the same individuals that are out talking about this were silent back then, and it leads to a lot of questions. It leads to a lot of questions for me from a political standpoint, and what it is they have in this. I haven't heard from these people, so at the end of the day, we will move forward. And you said the key word, perceived. Until we sit with the experts, some of which will have been experts in the last time around, I suspect. So when we sit and we talk in the House with the experts that were accepted last time around, and the perceptions are dismissed, then obviously there's a conversation to be had. But for individuals to go out and put a campaign out now and push back against this, you know, they're right. I respect it, and some very smart individuals. But the reality of this is, on the 14th, during a four-day debate, for a long period each day, mm-hmm. there's going to be lots of questions and lots of opportunity to get those questions answered. And some of what they are saying now is false.
0: And it's all right now still all non-binding, correct? We can make changes if we have to, adjustments right up to December?
11: There's definitive agreements to be negotiated, no different than last time around.
0: And I got a minute left. I just need to know this. So what happens at the end of the debate? Is there a vote? Will MHAs of the Tories be able to vote with their conscience? Or will they be bound by the government house? What's the purpose ultimately? Is this just an information gathering for you and then we move on to the deal? Or will there actually be a vote?
11: Well, this will be a vote in the House Assembly based on a resolution, I assume. We're still working that out with the opposition. Those conversations are ongoing as to how all of this is laid out. In the next couple of days, I suspect that will be made public, and it'll be a debate. No, very similar to what we did last time around.
0: Okay, look, you know what? I got. I'll throw this at you. The 5 cents that is put on the import of fuel prices to cover the province. You know, the 5% a liter change went into fuel prices. Are you going to continue with that, or is that coming off?
11: So that's not ours that we put on there. That was put on by the PUB.
0: No, I understand, but it's still in place now, and.
11: Yeah, and so are the costs for storage and importation of fuel here. We don't produce fuel in the province anymore, unfortunately.
0: I understand.
11: And the reality of it is that price is there. I have personally written to PUB, and I've asked for it to be removed. I did it in the past, and I've had conversations since I've been elected.
0: Okay.
11: I do believe that there's a middle line there somewhere, but the PUB obviously regulates the price of fuel, and they put that price in there. The individuals who supply fuel here in the province have put the application forward, and under the Liberal government, it was prolonged. As a matter of fact, I think it was put in indefinitely. So it is something that we have looked at, but there's so much miscommunication out there on that. That is not a North Atlantic gas tax. That is a gas tax that's put on all imports into the province. It affects all the men and women, and anyone who drives a vehicle. It affects the cost of living, and it's too bad that it's there right now.
0: Gotcha.
11: The one thing I would say is I need to add this at the end. You know, the reality is that this deal means a lot for the province on many levels, and it means more jobs, certainly means more money, and it means the development of resources that we've ignored for far too long. The last 10 years we've ignored our resources in a way that's unfathomable. I would say to the leader of the opposition, Mr. Hogan, if he doesn't want the money and doesn't want the jobs and doesn't want the development, then he should vote against it.
0: Thanks, Minister. Appreciate it. Well past the time. Thanks for your time. Hopefully you can get you on a little earlier next time, and we'll have more time to talk, and lots of questions being thrown at me. Thanks for your time today.
11: No worries.
0: Take care. Okay, that's it. Captain Sarah Strickland, my apologies. Drive safely alive. Let me do this right. Please drive safely. Arrive alive. VOCM cares.
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13: Just a couple minutes after 12 o'clock, a little bit more cloudy than it was this morning in the metro region. The temperature is at 12. Good afternoon, I'm Sarah Strickland. This is the Wednesday edition of VOCM at Noon. In our news today, Finance Minister François-Philippe Champagne will announce an extension of the gas tax holiday at a press conference in Ottawa today. The Liberals temporarily suspended the federal 10-cent per liter excise tax on gas in April when the war in Iran caused global fuel prices to spike. The excise tax suspension was supposed to end after Labor Day, but a government official confirms the tax will not be reimposed next week. The Conservatives have been calling for the pause to be extended to the end of the year, and for GST relief, they say would reduce fuel prices by 25 cents per liter. Ontario Premier Doug Ford welcomed the extended pause in a statement on social media and called for it to be made permanent. Gas prices are rising again as conflict between the U.S. and Iran intensifies and as the Strait of Hormuz remains a supply line choke point. Bank of Canada held its benchmark interest rate steady at 2.25% for a seventh consecutive decision today. Here's Michelle Zedekian.
14: Central Bank has been on the sidelines since late last year and was widely expected to remain on hold heading into the decision. Inflation rose to 3% in July after the war in Iran drove a volatile period for gas prices over the spring and summer. Economic growth, meanwhile, has shown signs of rebounding. Economists weighing in ahead of today's decision expected the Bank of Canada would wait to see how new tariffs between Canada and the U.S. will affect growth and inflation before adjusting the policy rate. Michelle Zedekian, The Canadian Press.
13: A St. John's landlord is gaining support in her calls for changes to the Landlord Tenancies Act after encountering problems with a nightmare tenant. Connie Calloway claims her property was trashed by a tenant she had trouble evicting after encountering a litany of serious problems. Calloway says there has to be accountability and consequences when people intentionally or repeatedly damage rental properties, without which, she claims, the cycle will only continue. Calloway told VOCM Open Line that she showed compassion for the renter, only to see the situation spiral out of control.
15: Her social worker said she was going to was making changes in her life. I had given them a lease. They had broken all the conditions on the lease. They also duplicated my lease and added her boyfriend on the lease. And he invited all his criminal friends and they started squatting my property.
13: Calloway says neighbors started complaining about damage and noise. She brought the issues up with the tenant several times before finally issuing an eviction notice, but they wouldn't leave.
15: The police were called several times. Landlord Tenancy neglected to get back to me in a timely fashion. When they did, it was after two expired notices, and then they gave me a hearing for 3 months out. And I went back and wrote them a letter and told them that, you know, this was really serious. We need to speed this up. I can't afford to wait 3 months for a hearing. Sadly, the Landlord Tenancy Board, after a week later, after my hearing, got back to me by email and told me that my application has failed. So that was really disheartening to me.
13: Calloway, who's encouraged by the support she's received since bringing the issue to the public's attention, is calling on other landlords to speak out and advocate for change. The Premier is weighing in on questions raised about new Hillroy exercise books featuring an incomplete map of Canada. Generations of Canadians are familiar with the iconic map emblazoned across the front of exercise books, but a new glossy-covered version of the Scribblers is missing Newfoundland and Cape Breton. Premier Tony Wakeham says you can leave Newfoundland off an exercise book, but you can't erase us. Hillroy, which has been providing exercise books to Canadian students for more than a century, is owning up to the mistake. It admits that a production error that left Newfoundland and Cape Breton off the map on their glossy cover design stings. The company says it's stopped distribution of the item in question. Hillroy is even offering replacements or refunds to those who reach out. NLHS says its June holiday fishing exercise had good intentions, but the health authority is not yet ready to share the details of its investigation into the incident, which raised the ire of workers and their unions. The email was sent as part of an internal cybersecurity test, inviting employees to submit a request for a June holiday, an extra paid day off in recognition to their commitment and professionalism during the implementation of Core Care. The authority vowed to complete an investigation within 2 weeks. That was more than 2 months ago. NL Health Services CEO Ron Johnson says they're still reviewing the details, but learning from their mistakes.
16: We've learned from that. And, you know, and obviously it tells us something else about the organization. You know, the organization is under pressure. This has been a very busy year implementing Core Care and the demands on the system. So we're going to work on the culture of the organization. And we've been, you know, we've partnered with a bunch of, our partners, our union partners, the NLMA and others, to focus on how we can improve the culture.
13: The Lord's Road on the Port of Port Peninsula remains closed about 2 kilometers north of Piccadilly following a collision in the area. A detour is available via Cape St. George mainland. RCMP say an update will be provided when available. The driver of a car involved in a near miss on the Trans-Canada near Bellevue August 21st has yet to be identified. RCMP say the search to locate those involved continues. The driver of a westbound vehicle reported a near collision with an eastbound white Honda sedan that had crossed the double line into opposing traffic to pass another car. Placentia Whitburn RCMP are hoping to speak with those they may not have already heard from in relation to the incident. Dash cam footage can be seen at VOCM.com. Meanwhile, RCMP are investigating a recent incident involving a daring and unusual detour taken at a construction site on the province's west coast that was caught on camera. A Department of Transportation dash cam caught a pickup that veered off the highway and sped along, bouncing dangerously in the ditch before rejoining the highway near White's Road on Saturday, August 22nd. The truck and the driver were identified thanks to help from the public. The matter remains under active investigation by the RCMP. Summer heat is slowly giving way to fall chill, and that means frost warnings for much of the province tonight. The West Coast, South Coast, Central Newfoundland, the Metro region, and parts of Labrador are under a risk of frost overnight, with temperatures, especially in low-lying areas, dropping into the single digits. David Neal, a meteorologist with the Gander Weather Office, says the number of 20-degree days will grow fewer as we march through September.
17: So, it's definitely getting to that time of year where you're going to have to start thinking about if you haven't started harvesting some of your plants and stuff like that. We're getting into that type of season where I may have to start taking some precautions on these colder nights.
13: Some barbecue utensils distributed throughout Canada have been recalled by the federal government. Cuisinart metal wire bristle grill brushes can fragment and stick to food or the grill. If ingested, even one of those bristles can end up requiring surgery. As of August 26th, the company, Crate and Barrel Canada, had not received any reports of injury. Consumers should quit using the items immediately and contact the company for a full refund. Questions are being raised about how to enforce or verify the age of young users after the introduction of Bill C-34, new proposed federal legislation barring kids under 16 from access to social media accounts. The legislation will allow for exemptions if companies can prove that they have created and implemented robust safety features. Tech expert Kevin Andrews says although he thinks protecting younger people on social media is important, age verification remains a difficult sticking point.
18: Do we want everybody, including adults, uploading identification to a social media company just to prove they're old enough to use it? And I think, that's where it gets complicated. We want to protect the 13-year-old's privacy and safety, but, you don't want to necessarily want to create another system where millions of Canadians have to hand over, all of their personal information to a technology company.
13: A Massachusetts jury will gather again today to deliberate for a fifth day in the Lindsay Clancy trial, a day after telling the judge they could not reach a verdict. If jurors cannot agree on whether Clancy was criminally responsible when she strangled her three children in 2023, a mistrial will be declared, and then prosecutors will have to debate whether to retry Clancy on murder charges. Other options may include offering Clancy a plea deal. The trial has featured conflicting testimony about her mental health and what role she claims postpartum psychosis played in the killings. If you've ever wanted to give City Hall a piece of your mind regarding your tax bill or services, here's your chance. City of St. John's has launched a comprehensive survey to gauge exactly how residents feel about municipal operations, the value they get for their taxes, and what the city's top priorities should be. It's the fifth such survey in the past 8 years or so. Mayor Danny Breen encourages anyone who gets a call from the firm compiling the survey to follow it through, as public feedback is an important element of decision-making at City Hall.
19: Yeah, I think if you look back at the results from 24, you would have seen public safety, you would have seen affordability, and you would have seen housing issues as emerging as some of the top issues in the city. When it comes to things like needles and that, I think it is important that when people see needles in public spaces, that they report them to 311 so they can be cleaned up. We'll dispatch crews and clean them up at that time.
13: Canadian Tire and Tim Hortons are hoping to perk up their customer bases by linking their loyalty programs starting today. Under a partnership between the home goods retailer and coffee giant, millions of customers who link their Triangle and Tim's Rewards accounts will earn between 2 and 5% in Canadian Tire money in addition to Tim's points on select Tim's purchases. Canadian Tire money can be redeemed for savings on purchases at the retailer as well as other banners including Sport Check, Marks, and Party City. Tim's points can be used to purchase food and beverages at the chain. Taking a look at the VOCM question of the day, should road construction be completed before the school year starts? We're just 1 week away from the start of the school year. Four options for you. 37% say yes, especially on school bus routes. 27% say no, that's unrealistic. 27% saying yes, and 9% saying it would be challenging. You can weigh in over at VOCM.com under the question of the day. Time now is 14 minutes after 12 on this Wednesday afternoon. Coming up next, I'll have a look at your full provincial weather forecast. I'm Sarah Strickland. This is VOCM at noon.
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13: St. John's Metro, rest of the Avalon, some sunny breaks for this afternoon, a high of 15, nice evening, low of 8, except plus 4 inland with the risk of frost. Sunshine for tomorrow, high of 18, and sun and cloud on Friday, high of 19. For Clarenville and central Newfoundland, sun and cloud this afternoon, a high of 17. Nice evening, low of 10, except plus 5 in low-lying areas with the risk of frost. Sunshine for tomorrow, high of 20. Sun and cloud Friday, high of 21. For the south coast, for the next couple of days, sun and cloud, a high of 17. Tonight, nice evening, low of 9, except plus 5 inland with the risk of frost. Then on Friday, sunshine, a high of 18. For the west coast, southwest coast, the northern peninsula, sun and cloud today, a high of 18. Partly cloudy this evening, low of 8, except plus 3, and frosty in low-lying areas. Sunshine tomorrow, high of 20, and then cloudy on Friday, high of 17. For Happy Valley Goose Bay, sunshine for this afternoon, a high of 21. Clear skies for tonight, low of plus 5 with frost. Sunshine tomorrow, high of 23. Cloudy on Friday, high of 22. Labrador West, sunny this afternoon, a high of 20. Clear tonight with a low of plus 4 and some frost. Sun and cloud tomorrow, high of 14, and then overcast on Friday, high of 20. For the North Coast, sunshine today, a high of 16, a few clouds tonight, low of 10. Sunny for tomorrow, high of 18. And then on Friday, sun and cloud with a high of 9. Right now in St. John's, mostly cloudy skies. The temperature is at 12, winds around 30 at the airport. And we'll have a look at your Labor Day weather forecast coming up in VOCM's Newfoundland and Labrador Today with Environment Canada meteorologist David Neal. But right now, sports news is up next. 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
13: In sports, not good. Jays 6-1 over Cleveland. The Guardians get the win. Gavin Williams on the mound for the Guards, and he struck out a career-high 13 batters. It was just strikeout after strikeout after strikeout. He went 7 innings, and Toronto falling behind, 2.5 games back behind Cleveland for that wild card spot. That's why that series is so important. They can make up some ground here, but not going to make up any ground if you're going to lose to Cleveland. They're just going to take off with it. And you're not the only dog in the race either, because Minnesota, they're right there. Right now, they are 3.5 games back, but they won last night 15-2 over Detroit. Texas is there. They're a game and a half. Baltimore as well. Both a game and a half behind Cleveland for the final wild card spot. Texas won last night 8-5, and Baltimore did get, they were a half game back of Cleveland, but they had a loss. Cleveland had a win last night, so they're a game and a half back, but they lost 4-2 last night to the Colorado Rockies. So the Jays, this is your golden opportunity to make up some ground, get yourself settled in, but the offense has just fallen off the radar, the pitching, and they face some faced some pretty good pitchers lately. Seems like they do pretty well against some of those aces, but it's the pitchers you don't expect them to struggle against, they seem to struggle against. But here's your man tonight. If you're looking for a win, this is the time to do it. Dylan Cease on the mound for the Blue Jays. He is going to be in the Cy Young conversation, no doubt about that. It's probably going to come down really, really, really close, actually, in the American League. Who's going to get it? It's just between Cease and Cam Schlittler with the Yankees. But definitely going to be in the conversation this year. And he'll be on the mound for the Jays tonight in Game 2, 10 after 8, first pitch. Cantillo goes for Cleveland, and his ERA, if you're wondering who he is, his ERA is 3.70 on the season. Dylan Cease is sitting around 2.33. Yeah, so that goes 10 after 8 our time, 20 to 8 in most of Labrador. What else we got for you tonight? We got the Athletics in Texas this afternoon. Seattle and Boston, that's around supper time. Detroit, Minnesota, of course. We're watching Detroit, Minnesota. We're watching Minnesota especially right now. Houston, the Chicago White Sox, the Yankees and the Angels, San Diego, Cincinnati, that's an afternoon game. Atlanta, Washington this afternoon, Philadelphia, Arizona this afternoon, San Fran, Pittsburgh later this evening, Milwaukee and the Cubbies, St. Louis, the Dodgers late tonight, this afternoon, Baltimore, Colorado, the Mets and Tampa Bay this evening, and Miami takes on Kansas City. That's a look at sports. I'm Sarah Strickland. This has been VOCM at noon.
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13: 26 minutes after 12 on this Wednesday afternoon. I don't know if you've noticed it, but the weather forecast has done a complete 180 from this week to last week. Last week, I was sweating going out for a walk, and last night, went out for a walk with my cat. Yes, I take my cat for a walk, and I was froze to death there wearing just my t-shirt. So yeah, the September weather didn't take long to set in. So the summer heat has slowly given way to the fall chill, and that means frost warnings for much of the province tonight. The West Coast, South Coast, Central Newfoundland, the Metro region, parts of Labrador are under a risk of frost overnight, with the temperatures, especially in low-lying areas, dropping down into the single digits. David Neal, a meteorologist with the Gander Weather Office, speaks with VOCM's Linda Swain.
17: Looking ahead at the long weekend, it's at least part of it is going to be fairly wet for much of the island. As we got a very very slow moving low pressure system is going to crawl south of the island, really throughout the long weekend. So there's some areas that of the island that may stay out of it, may not see it. Too long of a period of wet conditions, but there's other parts of the island looking mainly kind of along the, especially along the south coast and parts of eastern as well. There are a good portion of the weekend is likely to be quite wet, either straight rainy or kind of showery drizzly with that type of track. Winds are going to be kind of mainly east and northeasterly, and it's going to keep things cool and wet.
11: So that might dampen plans for the long weekend, but it's also the last weekend of the food fishery. So if anyone is planning to get out on the water, it might not be ideal as well. What are the winds going to be like?
17: That's going to be certainly the tricky bit for folks wanting to get out, get that last go in before kind of the technical summer portion of the food fishery is completed. Like I mentioned, with those with that system, winds are going to be mainly east and northeasterly, and for most of the weekend across most of the island or most of the coastal areas of the island, the winds are going to be fairly strong really throughout. There are some indications, depending on the exact track of that system, as well as there's an area of high pressure to the north, really how the exact track of that low pressure system, plus also how far south that area, how high pressure is going to build down. There's some coastal areas that could see a bit of a reprieve during the long weekend, and where winds will go kind of more light and moderate. But for the most part, most of the weekend is looking rather breezy and the winds coming from the east and northeast. So not only wet for a lot of areas, but some areas going to stay rather on the windy side as well. But like I said, it's one of those things, got to keep an eye on the forecast as we're going through. Like I said, there could be some periods where you might get a little bit of a lull where you might be able to kind of get out comfortably. But by and large, it is looking to be a fairly wet and rather windy weekend.
11: Looking ahead now to the start of school, are the kids going to need a fall jacket or a raincoat when they head back?
17: Looking ahead, as I mentioned, it's going to be a little on the kind of cooler, wetter side during the long weekend. As we get into the early part of next week, temperatures are looking a little bit on the cooler side, seeing a lot of highs that are kind of in the teens. Might not be a bad idea to dress the part. I mean, we are getting into September, so you will get, still could be some occasional warmer days in there as well, but by and large, looking early in the week, kind of in general, seeing temperatures that are more towards into the teens, especially in the morning when folks are just going to school, seeing temperatures perhaps more towards that low double digit threshold. So be a bit on the cooler side in that first morning for sure. So yeah, certainly good to make sure you're at least have a jacket with you to make sure to stay on the warmer side for sure.
11: And in the short term, I see that we have some frost warnings out as well.
17: Yeah, through parts of central Newfoundland, do have some frost advisories. So again, we're getting kind of into the latter part. Certainly the climate into the climatological fall. So the later part of the summer. So we are going to see some nights that are going to be on the colder side. So yeah, we do have some frost advisories out for parts of kind of western central, really looking at Humber Valley, Deer Lake areas, through Grand Falls and the Buchans area. So expecting some temperatures to get a bit more on the chilly side and areas adjacent to those as well. We don't have advisories out at the moment, but seeing a risk of frost for areas that are adjacent in western Newfoundland and also parts of kind of central northeastern. So it's certainly and even actually looking at on the Northern Avalon as well. So it's definitely, we're getting to that time of year where you're going to have to start thinking about if you haven't started harvesting some of your plants and stuff like that. It's going to be, we're getting into that type of season where I may have to start taking some precautions on these colder nights.
13: David Neal, the bearer of bad news today. I'm just kidding. Meteorologist with the Gander Weather Office, speaking with VOCM's Linda Swain. So if you have any plants, best take them in tonight unless you want the frost to get at them, and I know you don't want that. Coming up after the break, we're going to hear from a St. John's landlord who had a lot of trouble trying to evict a tenant with who left some serious issues at that property. We'll hear from her. She was on VOCM Open Line earlier today. This is VOCM's Newfoundland and Labrador Today.
2: I'm Claudette Barnes with your Community Minute. Looking for a great way to spend a Wednesday evening? 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
13: A St. John's landlord is gaining support in her calls for changes to the Landlord Tenancies Act after encountering problems with a nightmare tenant. Connie Kellaway claims her property was trashed by a tenant she had trouble evicting after encountering a litany of serious problems. She was on VOCM Open Line with Brian Callahan.
14: I feel very helpless with trying to navigate the process with landlord tenancy. And I also feel and believe that I wouldn't have been under the extensive damage, and some of this could have been prevented if landlord tenancy had to be more considerate in responding quicker and not neglecting to get back to me after two failed notices and waiting for a long time for a hearing, which failed me.

0: had some course of action in place. And not meaning that I'm out for revenge, but I do feel that they need to be accountable for their actions. And in doing that, I think we'd have a better, safer community and neighborhoods, and children could be safer in our communities. Seniors could be safer in our communities, especially this place took place on Waymount Street, and it's next door to two neighboring playgrounds and elementary school and a junior high school.
1: Right.
0: So safety is utmost important.
1: Yeah, I was just going to say, for those who didn't actually, I mean, I saw the news report, some of the TV news on your report, on this story. Can you just take some our listeners through what just, you know, as concisely as you can, I guess, only given time constraints, but just what you were through, the particular incident that just broke the camel's back?
0: Yeah, I think what really damaged me most was I took compassion for this young girl. Her social worker said she was going to or was making changes in her life, and she was moving in with her and her young son, which unfortunately never happened. It was all lies. I had given them a lease. They had broken all the conditions on the lease. They also duplicated my lease and added her boyfriend on the lease, which was a well-known criminal or thief here in the city, and he invited all his criminal friends, and they started squatting my property. It was I went down a couple of times, and through neighbors reporting damage and noise and things being broken, they could hear. I went down and spoke with her on three occasions, and then I gave her a notice to evacuate due for peaceful enjoyment. And the police were called several times. Landlord tenancy neglected to get back to me in a timely fashion. When they did, it was after two expired notices, and then they gave me a hearing for 3 months out. And I went back and wrote them a letter and told them that, you know, this was really serious. We need to speed this up. I can't afford to wait 3 months for a hearing. Sadly, the landlord tenancy board, after a week later, after my hearing, got back to me by email and told me that my application has failed. So that was really disheartening to me, especially after the several pictures I showed them, the threats of burning my property down, the police calls, the police were neighboring my property. And then I had police come there almost every day, every second day. Sadly, the police put it off to its landlord tenancy issue. However, I almost got arrested during this and just portrayed like really bad character to our community about how landlords are being, how we're being treated. And these people actually watched this, and she even ordered a pizza, and two police officers and myself standing out there 1 o'clock in the morning, and I'm wanting to take my place back. And the police, she went up and ordered a pizza, walked right by us, went back in the house. 1 o'clock in the morning, her and her boyfriend sat down and ate pizza, and my house is destroyed. She kicked in my door, and there was no charges. There's malicious damage, intentional damage to my place. The police didn't charge anybody. And it's all reverted to landlord tenancy. And landlord tenancy, after several pictures and, like I said, expired notices, failed my application. I'm devastated here. I'm looking for help and support. I'm hearing it from everybody at that. I'm not the only one. There's lots of stuff going on in this community. We need to band together and work together to make this community safe. This is our space for our future children growing up. There's senior citizens here that are, you know, living in fear and reporting all the damage to me that was happening. It's just devastating. I just think that the agencies need to work together, the RNC, Landlord Tenancy Board, and Social Services. There should be a clear point of contact so landlords aren't bounced around between agencies. Faster residential tenancy intervention when there's significant risk of property safety or damage, so that there's an order without a hearing and a lengthy wait to get things done. And there should be a meaningful mechanism for landlords to recover damages and losses when tenants deliberately neglect to and neglect and damage people's property.
2: And that was Connie Kellaway. She was on VOCM Open Line with Brian Callahan. In other news, whether you want to throw a brick or a bouquet, the City of St. John's would like to hear from the public as it prepares to begin budget deliberations. MQO Research will be randomly contacting residents as part of the Engage St. John's survey, the fifth one in the past 8 years, designed to help the city determine its priorities. Mayor Danny Breen spoke with VOCM's Jerry Lynn Mackey on your VOCM.

0: PM mornings.
1: So this is our fifth survey. We began in 2018, and we do this survey on every 2 years. And we use that information to give us one of the tools we use in budgeting, in creating our strategic plan, and looking at the trends that that appear in the city, the services that people appreciate, the ones that they find most important, and just identifying further information for us to help us plan better.
2: One of the topics that you're asking about is value for taxes paid. Are you bracing yourself for some harsh feedback on that specific issue, given, you know, the current cost of living?
1: Well, yeah, I mean, that's part of the challenges that are there today. But if you look at the information that we receive, it's generally being I think fairly accurate. I think there's always areas where people think that improvements can be made, and those are important areas for us to know know what their feedback is. And you know, when we are preparing a budget or preparing our strategic plan or going through, we use this information to be one of the tools that we use in helping to guide us through those.
2: Survey takes about 20-25 minutes to complete, which could be a big ask for some of us with a short attention span or maybe even busy families finding time.
1: Yeah.
2: Why is it so important for residents to actually stay on the phone and finish the questions?
1: Well, it is important because we do need this information, and it's an opportunity for people to be able to give us the random sample is based on our census data. So we're trying to get a good representation of what the public feels. There's all kinds of different ways that the public interacts with us in the city, whether it's out as we're out doing our business during the day and being stopped at various locations to hear feedback, or the surveys, or through commentary that's provided to us from people based on the issues of the day. So it's important that we hear what the public has to say, and we also use the past four surveys as a benchmark to be able to see areas where there's been a change, and identifying those trends.
0: And that was St. John's Mayor Danny Breen talking about your chance to have your say. So if you get a call from MQO asking you to do a survey, it is voluntary, but the City of St. John's is asking you to take part in it, as it all goes towards helping the city determine its priorities. Coming up after the break, we're going to hear from the CEO of NL Health Services. This is VOCM's Newfoundland and Labrador Today.
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0: NLHS says its June holiday fishing exercise had good intentions, but the health authority is not yet ready to share the details of its investigation into that incident, which raised the ire of workers and their unions. The email was sent as part of an internal cybersecurity test inviting employees to submit a request for a June holiday, an extra paid day off in recognition of their commitment and professionalism during the implementation of Core Care. NL Health Services CEO Ron Johnson spoke with VOCM's Zach Power.
9: Yeah, so we've launched our new strategic plan for 2026 to 2029. And the plan is really, you know, has a sort of a shift in focus. So really since 2023, when Newfoundland Labrador Health Services was formed, the focus has been on bringing the organization together, really, right? That's what the focus has been on. But this new plan is really about people. So we spent last several years bringing five organizations together into one provincial health authority. Now our focus is on using the strengths of that provincial health system to make care, you know, easier to access, better connected, more responsive to the needs of the people and communities across the province.
10: What are some of the benchmarks that you're looking at along the way to say, hey, we've actually done our job, we're improving healthcare like we sought out to do?
9: Yeah, so we're trying, some of the things, strategies are around improving access to primary care, and we do have good benchmarks now, how many people are connected, how many people are waiting to be connected. We also want to improve recruitment and retention. We want to make our workforce more stable. And we have great metrics here, great baselines on vacancies and other things that can help us, you know, measure if we're successful. So really, you know, this here is a plan to improve the health system for the people of Newfoundland and Labrador. And we'll measure our progress and we will report on it publicly.
10: Is recruitment a big part of the 10-year plan?
9: So recruitment is a huge part of our plan, but really it's more around workforce stability, and recruitment is one element, but retention is another element. We have to make, you know, these jobs attractive for people. We have to have, we have to retain. Recruitment is one piece of it, but retention is just as important. So we want people to see our organization as a great place to work, and that has to be more than just saying it's a great place to work. We have to have strategies that actually shows people it is a great place to work.
10: Does it lean on one area in particular or a certain set of areas as opposed to another? You know, maybe it involves getting more rural healthcare as opposed to urban healthcare, or more focus in Labrador, or is it pretty general?
9: We're focused in all areas of the province. Different areas of the province have different issues, but globally, these are right now challenges in the health system. You know, there's timely access to care, quality care is a challenge. We know that, and we're going to work on that. We know that health equity is a challenge. We know that we have to sustain the system well into the future, and that's a challenge. We know that recruitment and retention is a challenge. And we also have a section here where we've been working closely with our Indigenous partners to have a better collaborative, to co-design services to meet the needs of people who are represented by these Indigenous groups.
10: There was a report that was before this one as well. Were many of the benchmarks met in that one? And I guess we'll have a similar conversation in 10 years, I suppose.
9: Well, this plan is 3 years. And yes, we did meet some of the benchmarks in our previous plan. Not all of them, but we did meet some of them. It's interesting. I mean, we are in a very interesting time in healthcare. We have a huge demand for services for a variety of reasons. Largely, one of them is an aging population. That is one of the biggest reasons right now. And people who are presenting, you know, we're seeing a higher demand. We're also seeing, you know, the challenges with accessing primary care and having a doctor. That's very important, and that's impacting other parts of the system. So we know that we have to work on these things to improve the health of the population.
10: We've heard from NAEP. There had to be some significant work done at the ER at the Health Science Center. Do you know anything about that?
9: Yeah, so this was where we opened up the new ED, and there were some deficiencies in the plumbing infrastructure after we opened. But I understand that's being worked on now, and hopefully we'll get that'll be all taken care of.
10: How significant is that work, and how long will that take?
9: There were some issues with how the plumbing infrastructure. I don't have all the details in front of me, but I know it was a deficiency from construction that needed to be repaired.
0: And that was NL Health Services CEO Ron Johnson speaking with VOCM's Zach Power. The lead for transportation on St. John's City Council says many of the road construction projects currently underway should be completed by the start of the school year, which is just 1 week away. Kate Cadigan speaks with VOCM's Linda Swain.
11: So the city considers all these impacts when planning and scheduling construction activities. And of course, where possible, we work to maintain and access and minimize the disruption to the area while construction is underway.
12: So has any progress been made in getting some of this work completed before the school year starts?
11: Yes. So majority of our construction projects are cluing up now and are suspected to be, completed as school begins this coming week. There are still construction still underway in the Airport Heights area at the Portugal Cove, Airport Heights Drive, and Majors Path intersection. So that one won't be completed by the time school starts. And also Canada Drive near Cowan Heights Elementary, there's still work being completed there that may impact traffic.
12: It seems like that project near Cowan Heights Elementary in particular has been ongoing forever. I had occasion last spring to visit some classes in that school to do little presentations and the like, and one of the kids called it the never-ending construction project down there. So what is the status on that, and when do you hope to have that complete?
11: Yeah, I know. Construction sometimes can feel never-ending. So that one is, we've been working with the contractor to prioritize this construction area, especially with school going back. It is slightly behind schedule, so now the contractor is working at a bit of an accelerated pace to complete the construction near Cowan Heights Elementary. So right now it is detoured. That detour is planned until September 4th to get a little bit more work done so we can get as far ahead as we can before school starts. But it is likely that some work will remain after the start of the school year. So, of course, we ask for your patience as we continue to work to get this done. So it is scheduled to be completed by the end of 2026, even with the delay.
0: And that was the lead for transportation on St. John's City Council, Kate Cadigan. She was speaking with VOCM's Linda Swain. So a lot of those projects hope to be wrapped up in a week's time when the school year starts. But the major ones, of course, like Airport Heights Drive and all that, that's going to take a little bit longer. And they're more so eyeing the new year for that. Just before your 1 o'clock news, Finance Minister François-Philippe Champagne will announce an extension of the gas tax holiday at a press conference in Ottawa today. Liberals temporarily suspended the federal 10-cent per liter excise tax on gas in April when the war in Iran caused global fuel prices to spike. The excise tax suspension was supposed to end after Labor Day, but a government official confirms that the tax will not be reintroduced next week. And we will hear more from the federal finance minister this afternoon. I believe that news conference will be around 3 o'clock our time. And we will have the latest here on your VOCM as it becomes available. But a government official has confirmed that the 10-cent per liter excise tax on gas will not be reapplied next week as originally announced back in the spring. Time now is 5 minutes before 1 o'clock and your 1 o'clock news update. I'm Sarah Strickland and this has been VOCM's Newfoundland and Labrador Today.
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24: Rainy, cloudy skies, 14 degrees at 1 o'clock. Good afternoon. I'm Brian Madore. The Premier weighing in on questions raised about new Hillroy exercise books featuring an incomplete map of Canada. Generations of Canadians familiar with the iconic map emblazoned across the front of exercise books, but a new glossy covered version of the scribblers is missing Newfoundland and Cape Breton. Premier Tony Wakeham says you can leave Newfoundland off an exercise book, but you can't erase us. Hillroy, which has been providing exercise books to Canadian students for more than a century, is owning up to the mistake. It admits that a production error that left Newfoundland and Cape Breton off the map on their glossy cover design stings. The company says it has stopped distribution of the item in question. Hillroy is even offering replacements or refunds to those who do reach out. The Lourdes Road and the Port of Port Peninsula remain closed about 2 kilometers north of Piccadilly following a collision in the area. Detours available via Cape St. George mainland. RCMP say an update will be provided when available. RCMP investigating a recent incident involving a daring and unusual detour taken at a construction site on the province's west coast that was caught on camera. A Department of Transportation dash cam caught a pickup that veered off the highway and sped along, bouncing dangerously in the ditch before rejoining the highway near White's Road. On Saturday, August 22nd, the truck and driver were identified thanks to help from the public. Bank of Canada holding its benchmark interest rate at 2.25%, assuring Canadians that it will be a source of stability in response to shifting global developments. The United States has imposed 50% tariffs on a variety of Canadian goods, while Canada will introduce counter-tariffs on U.S. imports starting next week. Governor Tiff Macklem says new U.S. tariffs and increased trade uncertainty pose risks to a rebound in economic activity, and if tariffs remain in place, they will hit targeted sectors hard.
25: But we don't expect them to have a large direct impact on the overall level of economic activity in Canada. Affected products represent about 5% of exports to the United States, and the federal government's support programs will likely mitigate some of the harm. However, the situation does remain fluid. The added uncertainty about the future of Canada-U.S. trade relations may lead businesses more broadly to delay investment and hiring decisions.
24: And summer heat slowly giving way to fall chill. That means frost warnings for much of the province tonight. The West Coast, Southwest Coast, Central Newfoundland, the Metro region, and parts of Labrador are under a risk of frost overnight, with temperatures, especially in low-lying areas, dipping into the single digits. David Neal, meteorologist at the Gander Weather Office.
26: It's definitely we're getting to that time of year where you're going to have to start thinking about if you haven't started harvesting some of your plants and stuff like that. It's going to be we're getting into that type of season where they may have to start taking some precautions on these colder nights.
24: Speaking of the weather forecast, I'll have it for you right after this.
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24: St. John's Metro, rest of the Avalon, light winds, temperature mid-teens today. Clear tonight with light winds, a low of 8 and a risk of frost. Thursday, sunny light winds 18, sunny 19 on Friday. Clarenville Central, clear and 9 tonight, but patchy frost. Sunny and 21 for Thursday, cloud 17 on Saturday. South coast clear and 9 tonight, but frost. Sunny with light winds and 18 for Thursday. Friday cloudy and 17. And the west coast, southwest coast, northern peninsula clear and 8 tonight. Risk of frost. Sunny and 20 on Thursday. Cloud 17 on Friday. Right now, Metro mainly cloudy skies. Temperature at 14 degrees. Back with an update at 2 o'clock for VOCM News. 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

0: Eddie Money, Think I'm in Love on your VOCM. You know, when I was in school, not going to tell you the years, but for many, many years, my favorite exercise books have always been Hillroy. Always. Only because I felt that the quality of the paper was superior. I don't know how I thought that. Maybe I just knew that, you know, when you put the pen or the pencil to paper, it didn't rip through. And I just always wanted that particular brand. I was... I know. I don't know if a lot of people were like that, but I was. You know where I'm going, because you probably heard the news story with VOCM's Brian Medore just talking about how Hillroy on the new glossy cover notebooks, they're missing Newfoundland and Cape Breton from the map on the front, and it caused a little bit of an uproar. But I love Tony Wakeham, Premier Tony Wakeham's quote, "You can leave Newfoundland off an exercise book, but you can't erase us." But there is more to this story. You can head on over to VOCM.com and check it out. Does it even bother you? Or, you know, is it just another long list of things, you know, that Newfoundland is left out of? You know, people complain when people say, for instance, that when there's a cross-country tour, it ends in Halifax. That's kind of a little bit of a sting to Newfoundlanders as well. Maybe it is a big deal. Maybe it isn't. You can weigh in 709-273-5211. Listen for our news stories on that as well. It is 1:17. Welcome to the show midweek. Pretty soon we'll be into Labor Day. We're giving away each day this week a set of tickets for the Ultimate Irish Hooli at Holy Heart Theatre. Now, we posted our question on socials. We'll get into that in about 15 minutes time, but if you want to have a sneak peek, you can head on over to VOCM there on Facebook and Insta.
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0: For St. John's Metro, the rest of the Avalon tonight, clear, light winds and low of 8, but a risk of frost for Thursday, sunshine and a high of 18. For Clarenville and Central, clear tonight, a low of 9, some patchy frost, sunshine for Thursday and a high of 21. For the South Coast tonight, clear, low of 9. Yep, some frost for you as well. Thursday, sunny and a high of 18. For the West and Southwest Coast and the Northern Peninsula, clear, light winds, a risk of frost tonight. Temperatures down to 8, but sunshine and 20 degrees for Thursday. 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
11: Thanks, Claudette. The Premier weighing in on questions raised about new Hillroy exercise books featuring an incomplete map of Canada. And RCMP investigating recent incident involving a daring and unusual detour taken at a construction site on the West Coast that was caught on camera. Details on these and other stories in VOCM News all the time. 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

0: saw the heartbeat there at the end of the song. Huey Lewis in the News, the heart of rock and roll on your VOCM. It is 1:44, and we're talking Irish once again today. And with that in mind, it's all about the ultimate Irish Hooli. So if you have had a chance to look at our social media, you would have known that we're talking about the luck of the Irish. What is the little thing that makes you feel a little lucky? Could be finding a $20 bill, could be hitting a green light, could be getting the perfect parking spot. So we'd love for you to drop your comments on social media or give me a call at 709-273-5211. We're going to be giving away a set of tickets for the Ultimate Irish Hooli, October 10th at Holy Heart. So what are the little things that make you feel lucky? Hilda says finding a dime in a random place. I love that. When I find a dime, I always feel very special too, Hilda. Aaron says seeing repeated numbers like 555. And Leonard says, I feel lucky when I get a light bill that's below $100. So 709-273-5211, that little thing that makes you feel lucky, and who knows, you might be lucky enough to win those Ultimate Irish Hooli tickets. Don't forget to leave your contact information.
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0: Having a look now at your VOCM forecast for St. John's Metro, the rest of the Avalon tonight, clear light winds at a low of 8 with a risk of frost, sunshine and 18 for Thursday. For Clarenville and Central tonight, clear light winds at a low of 9 with some patchy frost, sunshine and 21 for Thursday. For the South Coast tonight, clear light winds at a low of 9, some frost as well for your region, sunshine and 18 for Thursday. And for the West and Southwest Coast and the Northern Peninsula, tonight clear light winds, a low of 8 with a risk of frost and sunshine and 20 degrees for Thursday. 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
10: Thanks, Claudette. Interest rates going to stay at 2.25%. Been there for quite some time now. And frost warnings right across the land, most of the land for tonight. I'll have details, these and other stories, VOCM.com.
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1: Bit of sunshine, 14 degrees in Metro. Good afternoon. I'm Brian Medore. Premier weighing in on questions raised about new Hillroy exercise books featuring an incomplete map of Canada. Generations of Canadians are familiar with the iconic map emblazoned across the front of the books, but a new glossy covered version of the scribblers is missing Newfoundland and Cape Breton. Premier Tony Wakeham says you can leave Newfoundland off an exercise book, but you can't erase us. Hillroy, which has been providing exercise books to Canadian students for more than a century, is owning up to the mistake. It admits that a production error left Newfoundland and Cape Breton off the map. The company says it has stopped distribution of the item in question. A St. John's landlord gaining support in her calls for changes to the Landlord Tenancies Act after encountering problems with a nightmare tenant. Connie Kellaway claims her property was trashed by a tenant she had trouble evicting after encountering a litany of serious problems. Kellaway says there has to be accountability and consequences when people intentionally or repeatedly damage rental properties, without which she claims the cycle will only continue. Kellaway told VOCM Open Line she showed compassion for the renter only to see the situation spiral out of control.
2: Her social worker said she was going to was making changes in her life. I had given them a lease. They had broken all the conditions on the lease. They also duplicated my lease and added her boyfriend on the lease. And he invited all his criminal friends and they started squatting my property.
1: Bank of Canada is holding its benchmark interest rate at 2.25%, assuring Canadians that it will be a source of stability. In response to shifting global developments, the United States has imposed 50% tariffs on a variety of Canadian goods, while Canada will introduce counter tariffs on U.S. imports starting next week. Governor Tiff Macklem says new U.S. tariffs and increased trade uncertainty pose risks to a rebound in economic activity, and if tariffs remain in place, they will hit targeted sectors hard.
3: But we don't expect them to have a large direct impact on the overall level of economic activity in Canada. Affected products represent about 5% of exports to the United States, and the federal government's support programs will likely mitigate some of the harm. However, the situation does remain fluid. The added uncertainty about the future of Canada-US trade relations may lead businesses more broadly to delay investment and hiring decisions.
1: And some barbecue utensils distributed throughout Canada have been recalled by the federal government. Cuisinart metal wire bristle grill brushes can fragment and stick to the food or grill. If ingested, even one of those bristles can end up requiring surgery. As of August 26, the company Crate and Barrel Canada had not received any reports of injury. Consumers should quit using the items immediately and contact the company for a full refund. It is 4 minutes after 2 o'clock. Up next, your weather forecast.
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1: St. John's Metro, rest of the Avalon, clear skies tonight, light winds, low of 8, brisk of frost though, right across the island, sunny and 18 on Thursday with light winds, sunny and 19 on Friday. Clarenville Central, clear, light winds down to 9 degrees tonight, sunny and 21 on Thursday, cloud 18 on Friday. South Coast, clear and 9 tonight, sunny and 18 on Thursday, cloud 17 for Friday. And the West Coast, Southwest Coast, Northern Peninsula, clear, light winds, 8 degrees tonight, sunny and 20 on Thursday, cloud and 17 on Friday. Right now in Metro, we have some sunshine and temperature is at 14 degrees. 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I'm Brian Mador.
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0: I think we got the point. He ain't missing them. For her. John Waite on your Vigo CM. Yep, not missing you either. It is a 218, and we're having a little fun with our question today for a chance to win a set of tickets for the Ultimate Irish Hooli. So we're asking you today, you know, it's not necessarily all about the luck of the Irish. Sometimes every one of us will have a little bit of luck on our side from time to time, and it might be just a very smidge, a little weeny little bit of luck. And so that's what we're asking you today. What is a little thing that makes you lucky? And here's what Sandy had to say.
1: What makes me feel lucky today, or any day, is having something on my grocery list, and I go into the supermarket and for that item, which I hardly ever buy, but I'm eager to try it out. And when I go look, it looks like there's none left on shelf. But when I stoop down and look in, there's probably one left. And I feel like, oh my God, I'm so lucky. It's there waiting for me. That's what makes me feel lucky.
0: I love that little lucky win, Sandy. I hear you. Sometimes I get a little high when that happens, you know, when you think that the product is not there. It was really ridiculously reduced. But then if you look really far in the back or it was misplaced and you find it, you feel like you won the lottery in a little bit. Just a little tiny, little weeny win. That's what we're talking about today. We wanted to know what little thing makes you feel a little lucky for a chance to check out the Ultimate Irish Hooli at the Holy Heart Theater Saturday, October 10th. So what's your answer? 709-273-5211. If you want to be entered for the draw, we're going to be doing it just before 3:40. We'll announce it roughly around then on VOCM. So may the luck of the Irish be with you. 709-273-5211.
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0: For St. John's Metro, rest of the Avalon, going to be a clear night tonight, although a risk of frost and a low of 8, sunshine and 18 for tomorrow. For Clarenville and Central tonight, clear, light winds, a low of 9, with some patchy frost, sunny and 21 for the high for tomorrow. For the South Coast tonight, clear, low of 9 and some frost, sunny and 18 tomorrow. And for the West and Southwest Coast and the Northern Peninsula, clear tonight, light winds, a low of 8 with a risk of frost, sunshine, and 20 degrees for Thursday. Right now in St. John's, well, we're looking at mostly cloudy skies, and it's currently 13 degrees. 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
12: Thanks, Claudette. Some barbecue utensils distributed throughout Canada have been recalled by the federal government. You know, those bristles that can dislodge when you're cleaning the grill kind of thing. And if you ever want to give City Hall a peace of mind, well, here's your chance. 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

0: anybody sees any missing animal roaming or just lost, please at least snap a photo and put it out there on social media so the family can find. I know that Reed the Bernedoodle, that was the dog that's been missing since August 21st from a Trans-Canada Highway accident there near Gander. He has been recently spotted in the Birchie Bay area. So if you're in that area, please have a lookout. Family is very eager to get Reed back. There's a number of animals, of course, that are missing, and it's hard to mention each and every one of them, like Katie, the Chihuahua that's been missing, where the owners are in Portugal and just desperate to find her. That dog is missing. I think it was from Kilbride through to Petty Harbor. Could be anywhere, but could be on the pole line as well. So at the very least, please just take a picture. A lot of the owners, you know, are saying that the animals can be in survival mode, so they don't necessarily react to their name being called or trying to get them. You just have to, you know, be low, be quiet, and take a picture is the best thing to do. It is 2:43 just about, and I came across this story because I think it's very relatable. How many of you have too many socks? One of my dresser drawers are filled to the brim with socks. I mean, it's too many. But nowhere near the amount that this retired South Carolina firefighter and paramedic has. His name is Daryl Parker. He has collected over, get this, 2,000 pairs of socks. He's trying to break the Guinness World Record for the largest sock collection. The current record is just over 1,500 pairs. Here's what he had to say about it.
1: My wife was like, yo, listen, you got so many socks here. What are we going to do? So I said, I'll donate them. But then my grandkids came and told me, they was like, Pop, well, look, how about try for the Guinness World Record? And I really never thought about it, but since they said something about it, I was like, you know what? Let's do it. And right now we have over 2,000. And they still coming.
2: Every new sock donated will go straight to a local shelter.
1: And I really believe that doing something like this, bringing the community together, I believe we're gonna bring some cheer and some laughter.
0: 2,000 pairs of socks. 2,000! Now, most people like me, we have sock drawers. He has a sock department.
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0: For St. John's Metro, rest of the Avalon tonight, clear, light winds, a low of 8 with a risk of frost, sunshine, and a high of 18 for Thursday. For Clarenville and Central tonight, clear, low of 9 with some patchy frost, sunshine, and 21 for Thursday. For the South Coast tonight, clear, some frost at a low of 9, Thursday, sunny, and a high of 18. For the West and Southwest Coast and the Northern Peninsula tonight, clear, low of 8, and yes, a risk of frost for your region as well. Tomorrow it's going to be sunny and 20. Right now, mostly cloudy and 13 degrees in St. John's. Checking in now ahead of the 3 o'clock news with VOCM's Brian Medore for some of the headlines they're working on today.
14: Thanks, Claudette. Well, we have a story coming up. A tenant from hell will hear from the landlord and what they went through. Also in our news today, going to hear from Newfoundland Labrador Health Services. Remember that June holiday fishing exercise that was spread to staff just to see how they'd react? Well, we'll hear from the CEO of Newfoundland Labrador Health Services, get an update on that situation. 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
1: It is 3 o'clock in Metro, some sunshine. Temperature only 14 degrees, though. Good afternoon. I'm Brian Madore. NLHS says its June holiday fishing exercise had good intentions, but the health authority's not yet ready to share the details of its investigation into the incident, which raised the ire of workers and their unions. The email was sent as part of an internal cybersecurity test, inviting employees to submit a request for a June holiday, an extra paid day off, in recognition of their commitment and professionalism during the implementation of CoreCare. The authority vowed to complete an investigation within 2 weeks. That was more than 2 months ago. NL Health Services CEO Ron Johnson says they're still reviewing the details, but learning from their mistakes.
2: We've learned from that. And, you know, and obviously it tells us something else about the organization. You know, the organization is under pressure. This has been a very busy year implementing CoreCare and the demands on the system. So we're going to work on the culture of the organization. And we've been, you know, we've partnered with a bunch of, our partners, our union partners, the NLMA and others, to focus on how we can improve the culture.
1: Summer heat slowly giving way to fall chill. That means frost warnings for much of the province tonight. West Coast, South Coast, Central Newfoundland, the Metro region, and parts of Labrador are under a risk of frost overnight, with temperatures, especially in low-lying areas, dropping into the single digits. David Neal, a meteorologist at the Gander Weather Office, says the number 20-degree days going to grow fewer now as we go through September.
3: It's definitely we're getting to that time of year where you're going to have to start thinking about if you haven't started harvesting some of your plants and stuff like that. It's going to be we're getting into that type of season where they may have to start taking some precautions on these colder nights.
1: RCMP investigating a recent incident involving a daring and unusual detour taken at a construction site on the West Coast that was caught on camera. A Department of Transportation dash cam caught a pickup that veered off the highway and sped along, bouncing dangerously in the ditch before rejoining the highway near White's Road on Saturday, August 22nd. The truck and driver were identified thanks to help from the public. The matter remains under active investigation, say RCMP. The driver of a car involved in a near-miss on the Trans-Canada near Bellevue August 21st has yet to be identified. RCMP say the search to locate those involved continues. The driver of a westbound vehicle reported a near collision with an eastbound white Honda sedan that had crossed the double line into opposing traffic to pass another car. Placentia Whitburn RCMP are hoping to speak with those they may not have already heard from in relation to the incident. Dash cam footage can be seen at VOCM.com. And some barbecue utensils distributed throughout Canada have been recalled by the federal government. Cuisinart metal wire bristle grill brushes can fragment and stick to the food or grill if ingested. Even one of those bristles can end up causing surgery. As of August 26, the company Crate and Barrel Canada had not received any reports of injury. It is 4 minutes after 3 o'clock. Up next, your weather forecast.
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1: St. John's Metro, rest of the Avalon tonight. Clear, light winds, low of 8. Risk of frost right across the island. Tomorrow, sunny, light winds 18. Friday, sunny and 19. Clarival Central, clear and 9 tonight. Sunny and 21 on Thursday. Cloud 18 on Friday. South Coast, tonight, clear and 9. Thursday, sunny 18. Cloudy 17 on Friday. In the West Coast, Southwest Coast, Northern Peninsula, clear and 8 tonight. Sunny and 20 on Thursday. Cloud 17 on Friday. Right now in Metro, we have some sunshine. Temperatures at 14 degrees. I'll be back with an update at 4 o'clock for VOCM News. 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

When Newfoundland and Labrador speaks, it's on VOCM Open Line, the province's go-to place to be heard. 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

Corey Hart sunglasses at night on your VOCM. We've had a text minutes ago talking about how traffic is backed up due to construction there at the culvert replacement at the Bay Roberts exit on the Trans-Canada Highway westbound. They say traffic is backed up to Brigus Junction, stopped at times, although it seems like it is in both directions, about a 10-minute delay.

0: think gold, I think lucky. And the luck of the Irish. So what little thing makes you feel a little lucky is what we're asking you today.
1: Yes, I'm calling in for my answer to the question of the day is, what makes me feel lucky? Well, for me, if I pick up a dime on the sidewalk and I have luck, then I've had lots of luck then for the rest of the week. Thank you.
2: Hi, Claudia. In your thing today about what makes you feel lucky, well, I find that if I happen to find what you call a lucky penny, I always thought if I found a penny, some kind of good luck would come your way. But especially now, since they're so very rare. So if I see a penny down anywhere, I'm bending down to pick it up because guaranteed some good luck will come your way. Thank you so much.
0: Good point. Yes, I'm not leaving a penny behind either. So it's the final call for our question today for the Ultimate Irish Hooli tickets. What little thing makes you feel a little lucky? 709-273-5211. We'll be doing the draw just before 3:40 this afternoon.
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0: Having a look now at your VOCM forecast for St. John's Metro. Rest of the Avalon clear tonight. Light winds, low of 8, may get a risk of frost. Thursday, sunshine, light winds at a high of 18 degrees. For Clarenville and Central tonight, clear, low of 9 with some patchy frost. Sunshine and 21 for tomorrow. For the South Coast tonight, clear, light winds, a low of 9 and some frost. Thursday, sunshine and 18. And for the West and Southwest Coast and the Northern Peninsula tonight, clear, light winds, risk of frost, and a low of 8, sunshine and 20 tomorrow. Right now, still sitting at 13 degrees under mostly cloudy skies. Well, just before we turn our attention to even more headlines that our newsroom is working on, it's just been announced that the federal government will be extending the temporary pause on the federal fuel excise tax on gas and diesel into 2027. We'll have more on that with our VOCM News. In the meantime, finding out a little bit more about some of the other headlines our newsroom is working on, let's check in with VOCM's Brian Madour.
14: Thanks, Claudette. The Premier weighing in on questions raised about new Hillroy exercise books featuring an incomplete map of Canada. And RCMP investigating recent incident involving a daring and unusual detour taken at a construction site on the West Coast that was caught on camera. Details on these and other stories in VOCM News all the time. 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

0: John Mellencamp, Jack and Diane on your VOCM. So thank you to everybody for participating in our question today, that little thing that makes you feel a little lucky. And I want to congratulate our winner today. Who said this?
1: What makes me feel lucky today, or any day, is having something on my grocery list, and I go into the supermarket and for that item, which I hardly ever buy, but I'm eager to try it out. And when I go look, it looks like there's none left on shelf. But when I stoop down and look in, there's probably one left. And I feel like, oh my God, I'm so lucky. It's there waiting for me. That's what makes me feel lucky.
0: Sure, that would make anybody feel lucky. That was the voice of Sandy O'Brien. And Sandy, that got you a set of tickets for the Ultimate Irish Hooli at Holy Heart Theatre, October 10th. We're going to be doing this all again tomorrow. Thank you to everybody for participating. We'll have a new question tomorrow, so looking forward to hearing all of your great answers. In the meantime, we'll be back in just a moment with your forecast.
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0: I'm Claudette Barnes with your Community Minute. Looking for a great free program for youth between the ages of 12 and 18? The RCSCC 121 Mary Rose Sea Cadets are kicking off a brand new season on Tuesday, September 8th. Doors open at 6 o'clock at the Summer Games Building by the track and field, with things getting underway at 6:30. Youth are encouraged to bring a friend and enjoy some free hot dogs and refreshments. Parents are asked to drop in to meet the officers and sign any necessary registration paperwork. And they're starting right out of the gate this year with an exciting sale weekend in St. John's from September 11th to the 13th. From sailing and marksmanship to leadership and teamwork, it is completely free to join. For more details, just drop by the Summer Games Building on Tuesday, September 8th, or search online for the Mary Rose Sea Cadets. And as always, if you plan on hosting an upcoming event, email us the details at psanl@stingray.com.
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0: For St. John's Metro, rest of the Avalon, clear tonight, a risk of frost, a low of 8, sunny and 18 tomorrow. For Clarenville and Central, clear tonight, a low of 9 with patchy frost, sunshine and 21 for tomorrow. For the South Coast tonight, clear, low of 9, and yep, some frost. And for Thursday, sunshine and a high of 18. For the West and Southwest Coast and the Northern Peninsula, clear, light winds, low of 8, risk of frost tonight, but sunshine and 20 degrees reported for tomorrow. Right now, it's mostly cloudy still and 13 degrees in St. John's. 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
11: Thanks, Claudette. Interest rates going to stay at 2.25%. Been there for quite some time now. And frost warnings right across the land, most of the land for tonight. I'll have details, these and other stories. 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
0: I'm Claudette Barnes in your community. 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And as always, if you plan on hosting an upcoming event, tell us about it and we'll help you spread the word. 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
1: We have sunny skies in Metro and temperature at 14 degrees, 4 o'clock. Good afternoon. I'm Brian Mador. Well, we currently have a wildfire burning in Labrador near the community of Port Hope Simpson. According to a Facebook post from the town of Charlottetown, volunteer fire departments from their town and Mary's Harbor are en route to assist. Provincial water bomber headed to the area as well. At this time, Port Hope Simpson has not declared a state of emergency, nor is there an evacuation order. All residents in the area are asked to monitor the situation and the official communications closely. The Premier weighing in on questions raised about new Hillroy exercise books featuring an incomplete map of Canada. Generations of Canadians are familiar with the iconic map emblazoned across the front of the books, but a new glossy-covered version of the scribblers is missing Newfoundland and Cape Breton. Premier Tony Wakeham says you can leave Newfoundland off an exercise book, but you can't erase us. Hillroy, which has been providing exercise books to Canadian students for more than a century, is owning up to the mistake. It admits that a production error that left Newfoundland and Cape Breton off the map on their glossy cover design stings. The company says it has stopped distribution of the item in question. Bank of Canada holding its benchmark interest rate 2.25%, assuring Canadians that it will be a source of stability in response to shifting global developments. The United States has imposed 50% tariffs on a variety of Canadian goods, and Canada will introduce counter tariffs on U.S. imports starting next week. Governor Tiff Macklem says new U.S. tariffs and increased trade uncertainty pose risks to a rebound in economic activity, and if tariffs remain in place, they will hit targeted sectors hard.
2: But we don't expect them to have a large direct impact on the overall level of economic activity in Canada. Affected products represent about 5% of exports to the United States, and the federal government's support programs will likely mitigate some of the harm. However, the situation does remain fluid. The added uncertainty about the future of Canada-U.S. trade relations may lead businesses more broadly to delay investment and hiring decisions.
1: Some barbecue utensils distributed throughout Canada have been recalled by the federal government. Cuisinart metal wire bristle grill brushes can fragment and stick to the food or grill if ingested. Even one of those bristles can end up causing surgery. As of August 26, the company, Crate and Barrel Canada, had not received any reports of injury. And Canadian Tire and Tim Hortons hoping to perk up their customer bases by linking their loyalty programs starting today. Under a partnership between the home goods retailer and coffee giant, millions of customers who link their Triangle and Tim's Rewards accounts will earn between 2 and 5% in Canadian Tire money in addition to Tim's points on select Tim's purchases. Canadian Tire money can be redeemed for savings on purchases at the retailer as well as its other banners, including Sport Check, Marks, and Party City. It is 3.5 minutes after 4 o'clock. Up next, your weather forecast.
3: 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It's found in a loving God, a living Savior, our rock, refuge, and hope in a world where we need all three. 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
1: St. John's Metro, rest of the Avalon. Tonight, clear light winds, a low of 8 right across the island. Risk of frost, by the way. Tomorrow, sunny light winds, 18. Friday, sunny and 19. Clairville Central, clear and 9 tonight. Sunny 21 on Thursday. Cloud 18 for Friday. South Coast, clear and 9 tonight. Sunny 18 on Thursday. Cloud 17 on Friday. West Coast, Southwest Coast, Northern Peninsula, clear. Single digits tonight. Sunny and 20 on Thursday. Cloud 17 for Friday. Goose Bay, clear and 5. Risk of frost tonight. Sunny and 23 on Thursday. For Lab West, clear and 4 degrees tonight. Risk of frost Thursday. Light winds 14. And the North Coast, clear and 10 tonight. Sunny and 18 tomorrow. Right now in Metro, we have some sunshine. Temperature at 14 degrees. I'll be back with the next major newscast at 5 o'clock. For VOCM News, I'm Brian Mador.
0: 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The views and opinions of this program are not necessarily those of this station. Here's Tim.
5: Hello, everybody, on this Wednesday, September the 2nd. Great to be with you. Yeah, we haven't gone past Labor Day yet. That is on Monday, but there is a lot happening today. You heard Brian mention it, and particularly for our Labrador audience, we are monitoring what is going on in Port Hope Simpson. According to the community's Facebook page and also reporting by CBC, there's a fairly serious fire there. Not sure if that will mitigate an evacuation of the community or not. There is one report to that effect, but we will keep an eye on that fire. Listen to us, listen to Brian's newscast in an hour or so for more on all of that. And if anything happens during the course of this program that you need to know about, we'll make sure that you do. Another thing we are watching for you, which will impact many of you, is if it hasn't happened already, it is supposed to happen at some point this afternoon, and that is this. The federal government is expected to extend its break on gasoline and diesel fuel excise taxes until the end of January. A government source is saying Finance Minister Philippe-Francois Champagne is expected to do that shortly. The current tax break was set to expire next week, but will apparently now apply until January 31st, 2027. You will recall in April that the Carney government announced it was suspending its excise tax on gasoline and diesel fuel until after Labor Day to provide you with relief at the pumps from spiking oil prices. Well, now it's apparently going to continue. When it was originally announced, that tax break was expected to save Canadians 10 cents a liter on gasoline and 4 cents a liter on diesel. So we're watching for official confirmation of that, but that is circulating everywhere. The Conservatives are doing a little bit of a victory lap, as is Premier Doug Ford, because both Pierre Poilievre, the Conservative leader, and Doug Ford, the Ontario Premier, have been calling for this to happen as well. So we are watching that. The Hillroy exercise books, boy, everybody's had a crack at that. I'm sure it was a topic of discussion for Brian on Open Line this morning. You've heard the Premier's comments and all of that. How does something like this happen? I mean, it is so bizarre that these scribblers, exercise books as they are called, but scribblers as we all know them, have been around for 40 years, and suddenly, as kids are supposed to go back to school, there's no Newfoundland. I mean, we can't blame Trump here, or as far as we know. Maybe there's a conspiracy theory. Maybe Lake America's in there, but Newfoundland certainly isn't. Kind of ironic, given the central focus of Hillroy in our education lives. I would be more than embarrassed if I were the CEO or who runs the company. That is, as they say, an own goal. Don't need it now. And I'm sure it doesn't make us feel great. Anyway, we won't be erased. Don't need to rant further on all of that. But what a boo-boo. What a boo-boo. An F to Hillroy on the second day of school for some. Others have yet to go. All right. What do we have on this program? Well, in a moment, we're going to talk to our friend, the mayor of Gander, Percy Farwell, about events next week, because some news is being made as one of the most controversial people in this country, the United States Ambassador to Canada, Pete Hoekstra, is going to the ceremonies. We'll talk to Mayor Farwell about that and what is planned and how he will and people in the community will look to manage the tensions we find ourselves in, while more importantly, recognizing and remembering what happened 25 years ago next Friday. So we'll talk to Mayor Farwell in a moment. We're going to talk to Toronto Star columnist Susan Delacourt about Pierre Poilievre and his political future. She wrote a great column called The Absent Pierre Poilievre, because other than today popping up about gas taxes, he hasn't been seen much. And that is good, bad, I don't know, but it's being noticed. We're going to hear an interview Richard did with Mark Santos about that live reef cam in Placentia Bay. We're going to talk to our friend Kevin Andrews about how tech companies, seemingly at least two of them, are kowtowing to the U.S. president and rushing to rename Lake Ontario, and how that works from a technical basis and some of the politics of all of that. And we're going to talk to Benny Malone and Greg Malone, I should say, and a colleague of his about the documentary based on Greg's book, Don't Tell the Newfoundlanders. All of that coming up. But before I go to Mayor Farwell, you will remember we had Anthony Wilson Smith on earlier this week about the historic minute that was being done to recognize what happened in Gander on September 11th, 2001. Well, it's out now. And before we bring Mayor Farwell in, let's have a listen to it.
6: American 101, I don't care who you have on board. You are instructed to land at Gander now.
7: This is Mayor Elliott. Hang on. 38 planes?
8: Okay, folks, welcome to Gander. We have buses on the way. They're going to take you somewhere safe, I promise. Everything's going to be fine. We're going to get you a bite to eat.
9: Okay, for people just joining us right now, I'd like to tell you what you are witnessing right here. It is a horrendous scene in Lower Manhattan. We're at shortly before 9 o'clock Eastern time this morning. Witnesses say...
7: Every public building is overflowing. There's only one thing we can do here. We're going to ask people to open their doors.
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7: On September 11th, 2001, the 12,000 people of Gander and surrounding communities found homes and refuge for over 6,000 unexpected guests from around the world.
5: It is exceptionally well done. That, of course, is Rick Mercer, who plays Mayor Elliott. There's also a longer video, about 7 minutes, that Historica and the filmmakers have put out that talks about the making of the Heritage Minute. I encourage you to watch it. It is fantastic. And somebody who I bet was at the rollout event for the Historic Minute is the current mayor of Gander, Mayor Percy Farwell. Percy, just before we get into the topic I wanted to address, your take on the historic minute and how it's going over in Gander?
13: It's going over fantastic. You know, the Historica Canada, of course, have been doing these Heritage Minutes for many years now, and they're history focuses, as people would know, and they each one depicts a significant person or event or story in Canadian history, and you know, these things have become a recognizable part of Canadian culture, and we're you know, very pleased that Historica has identified the situation, the events that happened in and around Gander on September 11, 2001, as one of those moments, you know, that'll be immortalized, I guess, right? And so it is you know, it's a pretty cool thing. Fun fact, the first voice you heard in that was mine.
5: Oh, really?
13: I actually had a role in that film. And it was the filming of it was very very cool. I mean, there was hundreds of volunteers required as well for the background people and that kind of stuff, but you know, it's the important thing is that that moment is seen as being significant enough to be immortalized in the in that format, and it's pretty cool to be part of it for sure.
5: Yeah, it is, and it is important. It gets seen a lot, not just in the next number of days, but over many, many years. So people do remember what happened in Gander in response to what was happening around the world, but particularly in New York and Washington on September 11th, 2001. So, Percy, you're going to have to be pretty good at stick handling next week because you do have this very significant anniversary period of reflection. It's the 25th. You're going to have former Prime Minister Chrétien, who was the Canadian Prime Minister of the day on September 11th, 2001. You're going to have the current Governor General, Louise Arbour, and you're going to have American Ambassador Pete Hoekstra. You will know that right now Pete Hoekstra and the U.S. administration aren't scoring a lot of positive points with Canadians. There's a petition, of course, circulating to remove Ambassador Hoekstra from his role in Canada. So he comes to Gander with some controversy. To be fair to the man going out to Gander, he is saying that he is there to recognize and thank the people of Gander and remember all that they have done and continue to do to reflect and remember what happened on 9/11. But how do you balance this? Because you do want the ceremony to be about the ceremony. You don't want it to be about the other global tensions at the moment, but it's hard to ignore them. How are you going to manage all of this, Percy?
13: Well, it is, you know, it's undeniable, I guess, the delicacy of the situation currently between in Canada and U.S. relations. But, you know, those are in with respect to things like trade policy and the political discourse and all the other things that we've all listened to, we've all formed opinions based on, we've all perhaps modified our purchasing and travel patterns, you know, as a result of. But I think, you know, the relationship, and I really hope that this doesn't, I mean, we don't choose the representative of the U.S. government chooses to send to represent them. And we've had, since we started holding these services, I think every U.S. ambassador that's held the office has been here for our service. But, you know, the relationship we have there, have with the world through a situation like this, I think that transcends politics and mm-hmm. policies and trade and it's a story of humanity that of people interacting and with each other and supporting, you know, other people in times of need. So, you know, I really hope and believe that the humanity rises above the politics and the rhetoric. And as you said, I mean, the ambassador has made some comment prior to coming here of what his intentions are coming here. And I take him on his word there. And he knows he's not coming for an interview on Fox News. He knows he's coming to a solemn ceremony that, you know, where we pay respect to many of his countrymen and women who lost their lives on that horrible day and all those who are remembering them on that day. So, you know, we don't want anything to distract from that messaging, whether it be anything he might say or anything, you know, our own people might in their own ways choose to react to his presence. So, you know, I think it's unfortunate that these rumblings are there and that this, you know, we even have to talk about this, but it's a reality and you know, I we'll manage it the best we can.
5: Yeah, and to be precise, his quote was this, because I was looking for it when I was speaking a moment ago. I've now found it. So the ambassador is quoted as saying this. It is, on this 25th anniversary, I'm returning to say a heartfelt thank you, not just on behalf of those who were stranded, but for an entire nation that remains moved by Gander's generosity. I look forward to meeting many of those who opened their hearts and homes and honoring the enduring bond built that week. That is the right message. Let us hope that all concerned honor and respect that message. How is it to have Mr. Chrétien there? Because he was in Ottawa when the attacks took place 25 years ago, and many people will well remember a few days after the attacks, he stood on the lawns of Parliament then with the then U.S. ambassador to talk about unity and unity of response, but I don't think Mr. Kretschmann's ever been to a ceremony, has he, at Gander for this? So that will be fascinating, I think.
13: Yeah, no, it's a real honor, and we're delighted to have Mr. Kretschmann joining us. He actually, if I'm not mistaken, the year after the first anniversary, okay, there was a ceremony held at the airport, and I believe Mr. Kretschmann was at, okay, that ceremony. So that would be the only time, though, as far as I know, that would have been September 2002, I think, right? So, no, we're honored to have him. The significance of his role, obviously, is undeniable. You know, he was the prime minister here at the time. By the way, the minister of transport of the day, David Collinette, who oversaw Operation, mm-hmm, Yellow Ribbon, he will be here as well. And he's actually speaking at an event we have prior to on the 10th, our Untold Stories event. He'll be speaking at that, talking a bit about his recollections and reflections on his role as sort of overseeing Operation Yellow Ribbon in that time frame. So it's nice to have the minister here as well. But yeah, we're delighted to have Mr. Kretschmann for sure.
5: Yeah. And before I let you go, perhaps what's most important is, you know, every year, whether it's around the ceremony or not, you still have people who come back. Are you anticipating that you're going to have some of the original people who were there on September 11th at the event this year, Percy?
13: Yes, we are. Yeah, we've got confirmation of quite a few, maybe 40 or so that are actually
5: really
13: coming. We expect there will be more than that. You know, like, not everybody is reaching out to us to let us know they're coming. We've tried through our social media is followed pretty broadly, and you know, we've tried to put messaging out there that if anybody is planning on coming, to let us know so we can, you know, so we have a seat for you in the appropriate places at the events and that kind of stuff. So, you know, some people have responded, and we are aware of the travel plans, and others, I'm sure, will be arrivals that we weren't anticipating, but hey, that was the way it was 25 years.
5: That was the way, exactly.
13: And we figured out a way to accommodate them then.
5: Yeah. Well, let us...
13: There are quite a few coming in.
5: And it's such an important event. It's hard to separate it, as we have been talking about, from the challenges of the day. But let's remember the lessons of that day, when in times of difficulty, trauma, and tragedy, people came together and helped each other and built lifelong bonds. And those bonds are arguably, between the peoples, never mind the political leaders, stronger than they have ever been. Percy, appreciate the time. Good luck next week. I'm sure we'll be talking again soon.
13: Oh, my pleasure, Tim. Anytime.
5: Thank you, sir. That is Mayor Percy Farwell, the mayor of Gander, who will be welcoming the U.S. Ambassador, former Prime Minister Jean Chrétien, the Governor General Louise Arbour, Premier Wakeham, and others, David Collinette, as you heard, to Gander next week for the 25th anniversary of the 9/11 attacks. When we come back, our friend Susan Delacourt will join us to talk about her column, which is aptly styled "The Disappearance of Pierre Poilievre. Should we put his face on a milk carton?" We'll ask Susan that when we come back here on the Tim Power Show.
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5: We've talked a little bit this week about Pierre Poilievre in relation to the by-elections that were just held in three federal ridings that saw the Liberals capture three seats. One of those seats had formerly been a Conservative seat. A former Liberal pollster, a guest on this program, often Dan Arnold from Polera Strategies, posted this yesterday on X. When the wheels came off for Trudeau in 2024, he lost an average of 13 points across five by-elections. Pierre Poilievre had similar results in those by-elections this past week. And it was only last month that U.S. President J.D. Vance, in a recording that was obtained by the Canadian press, described Pierre Poilievre as a non-entity. All of this caught the attention of our friend Susan Delacourt, national columnist with the Toronto Star, and she penned a column with the headline, she didn't write it, I'm guessing, The Disappearance of Pierre Poilievre. Does he need to go on a milk carton, Susan?
21: You know, Tim, I actually did write that headline.
5: Oh, you did? Okay. You've got, because yeah, you guys don't always do that.
21: No, almost never. In fact, I usually just put a placeholder in, and I put that one in as a placeholder, and I saw online that they used it. So, yeah, the wonderful, wacky world of newspapers. Anyway, well, yes, I did pen that column, and it did remind me that of J.D. Vance's remarks. I was quite intrigued when Vance called him a non-entity. And sort of dismisses him. And that's, he's not the first American I've heard do that. I think that among Trump people, there's a feeling that Pierre Poilievre could be much stronger here in Canada if he'd be more like Trump. And I know some of his base would like that, but an equal or maybe larger part of his base would not. So, yeah, the news just keeps getting worse and worse for him.
5: It does, and I don't know if we're all feeling like we're piling on, but he's not doing anything to prevent the pile on, or maybe there's not an opportunity for him to do anything today. As I was saying to the audience, he did come out and say that the Conservatives got a victory because we're all anticipating that the government's going to extend its gas tax holiday, something the federal Conservatives have long advocated for. But when you get into your column, Susan, it just feels like, and Dan Arnold's tweet also reflects that the blood is in the water. What's your take on if there is chum in the water and he's about to get eaten by the sharks?
21: So I don't talk to a lot of the Conservative caucus. My colleagues do a lot more of that. And they're getting the sense. I think this dynamic would be very different if there was an obvious challenger. You know, if we were in a Paul Martin, Jean Chrétien kind of situation, that somebody was waiting in the wings. There are rumors of people maybe waiting in the wings, but we don't see any obvious reach out. I noticed Politico today said that Jamil Giovanni, mm-hmm. who may be one of those who's interested, sent out a letter to caucus members after the by-election results, telling them to, you know, to stay strong and and it sounded like somebody who was trying to agitate to be a leader.
5: But this is the challenge I have with the narrative that there's nobody in the wings. You and I have witnessed a lot of political history. Those spring chickens, we remain. And regardless of party, regardless of circumstance in most cases, including when you're an opposition party with still, you know, 120-odd seats, there are always people who will come to the fore. Politics creates ambition or allows the opportunity for ambition to be fulfilled. I mean, how long can conservatives who want to protect Polyev say that, oh, well, he's the best at what we have now?
21: I wonder that myself. You know, I think, as I wrote in the column, I think some extent, saying every time Donald Trump is dominating the news, you know, our fortunes head south, not to the United States, but to in the. So I think they're saying if we can get past this and get Canada talking about affordability again and more Polyev's issues, that maybe that will be fine. But how many times, as you point out, have they said that since the election? I think, you know, as I said, there's a couple of things that he has to watch out for. More defections, mm-hmm. more resignations. I think the caucus meeting in Penticton in about a week or so is mm-hmm. going to be really interesting. Is anybody going to say anything out loud there? I remember being at a caucus meeting in London, Ontario, a few years ago when everybody was wondering who's going to tell Trudeau how much trouble he's in. And it turns out not many people did. You know, it's very hard to do at a caucus meeting, but I'd be really curious to see, or to be a fly on the wall at that meeting and see if anybody's saying to Polyev, asking the questions that you and I are asking right now, how long is this going to go on and what are you doing about it?
5: Yeah, and the other thing you raise, and we'll finish with this, is there are still six more by-elections to come. And one of those by-elections is in Brantford, Brant South Six Nations, which is a riding currently held by the Conservatives on just about any day of the week in any set of circumstances in contemporary times the Conservatives would win. The Member of Parliament there, who is a Conservative, Larry Brock, he's stepping down to go back and practice law. What are you hearing from your colleagues about what may be happening here and how that could influence the future of Pierre Polyev?
21: Well, I think we only have to look to Monday night, right? They were down 26 points in a riding they held in Quebec. Brantford is near or probably part of the epicenter of the trade dispute. It's a manufacturing town, yep. Not far from sort of close to Hamilton and Toronto. And so trade woes will be, unless everything's all solved by the time Carney calls the by-election, I don't know that that's going to, I don't know what the timing there he's thinking of. I think he has a couple at least to call in Quebec, and he's probably waiting for those until after the provincial election. So I don't know how long. He doesn't seem to like letting things stay vacant long. Yep. So right now, with the polls the way they are, there was a poll this week. You saw it. I saw it. Mm-hmm. Liberals at 46% and the Conservatives at 29%. If those numbers were translated to a by-election in southern Ontario, more bad news for Polyev.
5: Indeed, and we'll see how things go in Penticton next week. There's a cabinet meeting, I believe, as well, of the federal Liberals in Alberta, so the West gets lots of attention next week. Susan, appreciate your time. Thanks for joining us, as always.
21: Thanks, Tim.
5: All right, that is Susan Delacourt, national columnist with the Toronto Star. You can read her stuff online in the Toronto Star. When we come back, we'll hear some more about the camera that is located in the marine ecosystem in Placentia Bay. It is a marine habitat restoration project. Richard chatted with Mark Santos, fisheries technologist and project engineer, about it all. We'll be back with that in a moment.
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5: Welcome back. Researchers at the Marine Institute are giving the public a unique look at the evolution of a marine ecosystem located in Placentia Bay. As part of a marine habitat restoration project, an underwater camera is being used to document how marine life moves around a concrete reef ball that was installed last year. The camera is part of a broader effort to learn how marine life responds to a restored habitat. Earlier today, our friend Richard Duggan spoke with fisheries technologist Mark Santos and project engineer Bethany Randall about the project.
27: Recently, we deployed a observatory on a ball, I guess is what they're called. It's an artificial reef that we installed last year. It's one of 285

0: Now, Bethany, I'll bring you in here now. What was the thought process behind the creation of this, and what do you hope to get out of it?
1: Great question. So I guess the thought process behind it was these reef balls were installed last year, and we need to monitor them for 9 years. That's part of the project. But the concrete is supposed to last for hundreds of years. So we want to be able to watch the life grow around these reefs and really restore some habitat that took some damage through all the industrial activity that was happening in Placentia Bay. So the thought process behind it was, let's essentially do like a time lapse of watching this reef grow. And I often compare it to, it's like a little chia pet. It's a big concrete ball of concrete with holes in it that's been seeded with algae and kelp and all sorts of plant life. And we're just watching it grow over time so we can see how the life is responding to this artificial habitat.
0: So Bethany, what have you noticed so far? I know it's early stages, but has there been anything that you've been able to take from this up to this point?
1: Yeah, so some of the reef balls are growing more than others. The first time the camera got deployed in early August, we were pointing at two balls that were very, very fuzzy. They have lots of plant life growing on them, and we had to do a bit of an adjustment. So now we're looking at a ball that has a little bit less growth on it, but we're able to see lots of lice there. There's lots of conures, and I didn't know this, but conures in under the water, when the light shines on them, they actually look like goldfish. They have this beautiful orange color. There's lobsters and crabs, sea stars, sea raven apparently was seen there. Lots of really cool life that I didn't expect was going to be that colorful and bright at the habitat.
0: Mark, why is this research important?
2: Well, it's important because basically it, like I said, it's part of a mitigation project, but it gave us an opportunity to create new habitat in the area. And habitat that we're directly targeting is a lobster habitat. So we took a pretty barren piece of land and created habitat for lobsters. Bethany talked about all the other creatures that kind of moved in, but they're just part of the natural ecosystem. But the balls are really designed for lobsters and crab and stuff to get into. And the area is a big lobster fishing area. And this just kind of increased the spots where harvesters can set their traps and fish for lobster. We are currently doing a trap survey ourselves that we're going to be monitoring every year. Control sites with no reef balls and the ones with the reef balls so that we can watch it and see if the installation of these reef balls have actually increased the population of the animals in the area.
0: Now, Bethany, what's being recorded isn't just for your research. The feed from this is something that people in the general public can go in and they can have a look at. Why is it important just to have this out in the public for their own consumption and their knowledge?
1: So that was one of the parts that got me most excited about this, was being able to bring all the sea life to life for people who would otherwise never get to see it. We're shining a glimpse, a little light on some underwater worlds. Like, we've all seen conures swim around docks and stuff, but to actually see them in their natural habitat, out there, you know, living life, it's really important to spark interest and interest in the natural world. That's why I think it's so important.
3: That was Richard's conversation with Mark Santos and Bethany Randall about this awesome camera and reef balls and all of these cool things we're learning about. We could do a tech segment on that, but we've got something different. We're going to talk to our friend Kevin Andrews about. And just before I bring Kevin on, you know, the President of the United States, he's not finished with maps. Apparently, today he was suggesting that the Strait of Hormuz be named Trump Strait, despite the fact that the crucial waterway remains contested amid the war with Iran. He really likes changing the names of long-established bodies of water and other elements that aren't his to rename necessarily. But let's bring on our friend Kevin Andrews. You know Kevin. He does a great segment on Tuesdays on VOCM's Your Mornings. We have the pleasure of talking to Kevin from time to time. And I wanted to talk to Kevin about something that is an intersection of technology and politics, because there's been a lot said over the last 2 days about what Apple and Google are doing, because apparently both of those companies rushed quickly to change the technology that they had in their

0: map locations to rename Lake Ontario Lake America. Kevin, where does technology and politics intersect here?
1: Good question. I think this is sort of the heart of the whole debate, really. I mean, you could argue that technology itself is neutral. I mean, it's simply taking information from a database and putting a label on a screen. And so, but somebody decided what goes into that database, and that decision can be absolutely then political. So I think for years we treated, Google Maps and Apple Maps almost like digital versions of a globe sitting in your classroom. Mm-hmm. And, we instinctively assume that they're showing us objective geography. But, digital maps aren't really globes. They're more software. And so they can change borders and names and labels, I think, depending on the government policy, the international disputes, and even, where the person viewing the map happens to be. So, I think, the interesting question here becomes, when technology shows people yeah. different versions of the world, is it still just a map, or has it become mm-hmm. part of politics? And I think after this, many would now say politics could be influencing this type of technology.
0: Well, and certainly in the case of Apple, it has been reported by the American media extensively in the last day that the president himself called the head of Apple to say he wanted the technology changed to reflect his decision to rename Lake Ontario Lake America. One of the president's secretaries confirmed all of that. One of the stories that got a lot of attention in Ontario, where Lake Ontario is, over the last couple of days was how Google, when it changed the name on its technology of Lake Ontario to Lake America, it showed as Lake America for key Ontario government entities like the Ontario Hydro and the Ontario Liquor Commission. Now, that's a little confusing for people, I think, Kevin, because there is this notion of geogating. And any of us who have traveled, and if you use your Netflix, say, outside of North America, you'll get a different Netflix program because it's geogated to the region that you're in. How come first of all, explain geogating and why geogating didn't prevent the LCBO and Ontario Hydro from being penetrated by the Lake America reference.
1: I think geogating itself technology isn't new, like you mentioned, right? We already use it everywhere. And I think, Netflix can show, different content depending on the country you're in. Websites can show different prices and advertising. I mean, even, search results can change based on your location. And so, even certain apps and services aren't available everywhere. And I think, a mapping company can do something similar. I mean, your device or internet connection gives the service an indication of what country or region you're in. And then the platform can then determine which label to display. So, I think here's something new and interesting, though. I mean, we're accustomed to geogating entertainment and advertising, but yep. we're not accustomed to thinking about geography getting geogated. And I think that's where people, start asking some pretty profound questions about what a digital map actually represents.
0: Yeah, and so talk about the other extension of this, and you and I have talked a lot about this. We've talked about all the various studies on social media that are out there, the influence and restrictions that people are arguing should happen for kids and their access and their usage, and all of this is driven in large measure by regulation. So if you're Apple and you're Google and you're doing this in America for the American president, could that present regulatory challenges in the other jurisdictions you are operating in if this stuff becomes uber political?
1: Without a doubt. I mean, there's no question that, in the U.S., I mean, cooperating with government may make regulatory and political life easier, right? But these are global companies. Canada, Europe, and other jurisdictions have their own laws, sovereignty, and concerns, and really expectations about how geographic names and borders are represented. So geogating is actually could be part of the solution. I mean, Apple and Google can comply with the U.S. naming conventions for American users without necessarily imposing those political decisions on Canadians. And sometimes now, if you go to Apple Maps or if you go to Google Maps, it will show, you know, the proper labeling for Canadians compared to the Americans. But, you know, I think this raises a bigger question. I mean, how far should a global technology company go to accommodate the political wishes of one government, right? And particularly, you know, when you're talking about a shared geographic feature, I think that's where technology, regulations, and sovereignty really start to bump up against one another.
0: Last one for you. You're an educator. You have been teaching people for years. What sort of challenges does this create for you? Because you have to, part of what you teach people is how they navigate technology. But if the technology is bringing forward disputed names or politically influenced choices of area, how do teachers work through all of this, Kevin?
1: Good question. I mean, as a teacher, I think this creates a media literacy challenge, no question. I mean, you know, we used to teach kids that a map was basically an authoritative source. I mean, now two students researching the exact same geographic feature could potentially see different names or even different representations depending on, you know, where they're accessing the internet from. So a part of teaching, I think, digital literacy now has to be, don't just ask whether information online is accurate, ask who provided it, you know, where you're viewing it from, and, you know, why it would make, why it would be sort of different for somebody else. And I think, you know, that's a significant change in how we teach kids to really evaluate information, and that's really what it comes down to, right? You need multiple sources, and you need to take a step back and to determine where you're looking at it from, and what areas. So it's going to be a difficult challenge, no question.
0: Boy, I don't envy the challenges you continue to get. The old days, you just had to watch for people copying by hand somebody else's work. Now, not only do you have to watch for ChatGPT and all that comes with that and how much Google and YouTube people are doing, but now the information that's coming. Kevin, you may need to get the Order of Canada for all you do, my friend. All right, we appreciate you making time for us. Thanks, Kev.
1: Thanks, Tim. Have a good one.
0: All right, that is Kevin Andrews. You can hear him regularly on Tuesday mornings and frequently with us here on the Tim Power Show, unpacking some of the technological issues of the day. When we do come back, we've got Brad Gover and Greg Malone joining us to talk about a free public screening of Greg's great book, Don't Tell the Newfoundlanders. Back with that momentarily here on VOCM.
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0: On Saturday, September 12th, 7 p.m. at the Arts and Culture Center, there will be a free public screening of Don't Tell the Newfoundlanders, a documentary based on Greg Malone's best-selling book that tells the true story of Newfoundland's less-than-constitutional confederation with Canada in 1949. To talk to us about this, we are joined by Brad Gover, who is one of the filmmakers. We're trying to locate Greg. He might be out telling the Newfoundlanders to come. Oh, Greg is there now, too. So, Brad, as Greg was late, we'll start with you. Tell us about the documentary and how it all came together.
7: Thanks for having us on. The documentary is a Bell 5 series, so if you get your cable and internet through Bell 5, you can watch this show on their platform. So we'd like to thank Bell 5 for being the initial broadcaster of the show. We basically took the six parts and made it into a feature presentation so that we could tour it across the island. Okay. And we spoke with the Arts and Culture Center, and they were very supportive of it, and they came back to us and said, hey, not just St. John's, we'd love to tour it across the island. So it's also going to be playing in Stephenville, Corner Brook, Grand Falls, and Gander as well.
0: Greg, how is it for you to bring this to the screen now, knowing that so many more people consume history and information through the screen? What is it like for you?
8: I know, it's great. For one thing, my book sales have gone up. But, it's really good because then the story gets out to a much wider audience, like you say, and it's really information that people need, especially Newfoundlanders and Canadians too, and that people are excited to get and are shocked to get, mm-hmm. of course. So, I mean, it's great history. And it's history that we weren't permitted to know for 50 years, so it's equally interesting. A lot of people have come up to me and said how much they love the documentary, and they got to see it again because there's so much in it, and that they had no idea that all this was going on right under our feet here in Newfoundland.
0: No, I was going to say, Greg, for you and I, and potentially Brad, because I don't know what age Brad is, we sort of grew up as grandchildren or children of people who were totally connected to the Confederation debates, and the family lines, political alliances were all done around that. But now there are generations of Newfoundlanders who don't have that connection. So, Brad, how is, building off of what Greg said, how important is it to bring this story to them in this form?
7: Even as a teenager, I always was interested in the Newfoundland Confederation, quote, conspiracy theory. I always thought it was like kind of cool that we had our own little JFK almost, you know what I mean? And so I thought it was always kind of like this juicy thing that Newfoundlanders, and it really got me interested in history in general, was that sort of mm-hmm. Confederation story and the idea of Joey Smallwood and Peter Cashin arguing and debating and all that kind of stuff. And so I always thought it would make a wonderful documentary. And when the book first came out, I approached Greg, and we did try and shop it around as a traditional, maybe a television, you know, a three-part kind of television, longer format series or something like that. But it just, people's viewing habits were different. And then the pandemic happened and people started watching stuff like, you might remember Tiger King and things like that, and people just started liking sort of real, true stories. And, you know, I've always found the story of Newfoundland's Confederation to be, as Rick Mercer says in the book and or in the show, I mean, we always knew that there's something wasn't right, but we couldn't quite put our finger on it. No one had actually gone and laid it out in a way that made it consumable. And Greg's book really did that from, you know, the immense amount of research it took to make that book.
0: And Greg, you've got some A-list Newfoundland celebrities in here. My good buddy, Dr. Fitz, John Fitzgerald, Bernice Morgan, Rick, as Brad has mentioned. And you have those incredible debate tapes of Peter Cashin and Joey and others. Just tell us how you got all of these. I can see how Fitz would have become involved. And all of the people, I can see how they came together. But tell the audience how all of this came together.
8: Well, I was looking for someone who was alive during the whole event, and that was Bernice Morgan.
0: Okay.
8: And so, like, Bernice was a teenage girl at the time. She remembers she remembers listening to the dates on the radio from the Colonial Billy. She remembers the whole feeling in the town and around the place about what was going on. So, like, I had to have her. She's for such, you know, an anchor of such authenticity as that, living history, as our Bernice was. And then, John Fitzgerald is just the expert. He's done a lot of research, and he's written books on this subject himself, some of the best books John's written. And he was delighted when I wrote the book, and I went to him a lot and talked to him a lot about what I was writing, of course. And so I had to have John pontificating on everything because he always had a lot of color and flavor of his own, of personal stories surrounding the events, right? You know what I mean? And people's drinking habits and all of it, right? It's great.
0: Yes, we'll get all that from Dr. Fitz. And you got Rick.
8: And then Rick, of course, is so fascinated by the politics of Canada and has been ranting about it for so long that he wrote a byline for the book saying that it reads like fiction, but sadly it's the truth. He talked all about it and everything because, I mean, we were told to be grateful for being Canadians and that we were lucky Canada took us in and Canada was supporting us. And people like, you know, Stephen Harper could say, we can't afford to support a bunch of newfies lying around on a rock. And, you know, and that Canada saved Newfoundland. Well, the opposite was true all the time.
0: Newfoundland saved Canada for sure. Greg, I don't mean to cut you off. I'm not. I've got to go to break, guys. Thank you. I look forward to seeing this. Great work. Great to have you on. I'm so excited. Saturday, September 12th at 7 p.m. at the Arts and Culture Center. Brad, Greg, great to have you. Thanks for joining us today.
8: Thanks a lot. And we'll continue the conversation there at the show.
0: All right. All right, and thank you for listening. Thank you to Claudette. We'll be back tomorrow with more of The Tim Power Show.
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10: 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Impaired driving impacts more than just you. End impaired driving.
11: 5 o'clock, we have clear skies in Metro, temperature 14 degrees, risk of frost in much of the land overnight tonight. I'll have your full weather picture just around the corner. In our news, we have a wildfire burning in a Labrador community. We have more on the excise tax on fuel. Yes, they're going to suspend it, but then bring it back in the new year. And the latest on the bank rate, Bank of Canada setting its benchmark today. In sports, Blue Jays, got to turn that around, get some bats going there tonight against Cleveland again. I'm Brian Medor, the VOCM Day in Review. Water bombers are on site now. Crews battling a wildfire burning in Labrador, right in the community of Port Hope Simpson. According to a Facebook post from the town of Charlottetown, volunteer fire departments from their town and Mary's Harbor are assisting. At this time, Port Hope Simpson has not declared a state of emergency, nor is there an evacuation order. All residents in the area are asked to monitor the situation and the official communications, though, very closely. Ottawa going to extend the suspension of the federal excise tax on fuel until the end of January, but then we'll bring it back in two stages. It amounts to 10 cents on gasoline, 11 cents on aviation fuel, and 4 cents on diesel. The tax will be restored at 50% in February and March and 100% as of April. The price of fuel has jumped substantially since the conflict in the Middle East. François-Philippe Champagne, the Minister of Finance and National Revenue, made the announcement on the excise tax at a news conference just a short time ago.
12: This is real relief right now. Relief for families that are commuting to work, like many that I've had the chance to meet here, driving their children to activities, or managing the cost of everyday life. These savings add up. For truckers, and I'm sure there are many that are watching today, farmers across our nation, builders and small businesses, lower fuel costs help costs down across the country.
11: Bank of Canada holding its benchmark interest rate at 2.25%, assuring Canadians that it will be a source of stability in response to shifting global developments. The United States has imposed 50% tariffs on a variety of Canadian goods, while Canada will introduce counter tariffs on U.S. imports starting next week. Governor Tiff Macklem says new U.S. tariffs and increased trade uncertainty pose risks to a rebound in economic activity, and if tariffs remain in place, they will hit targeted sectors hard.
13: But we don't expect them to have a large direct impact on the overall level of economic activity in Canada. Affected products represent about 5% of exports to the United States, and the federal government's support programs will likely mitigate some of the harm. However, the situation does remain fluid. The added uncertainty about the future of Canada-U.S. trade relations may lead businesses more broadly to delay investment and hiring decisions.
11: The Premier is weighing in on questions raised about new Hillroy exercise books featuring an incomplete map of Canada. Generations of Canadians are familiar with the iconic map emblazoned across the front of the books, but a new glossy-covered version of the Scribblers is missing Newfoundland and Cape Breton. Premier Tony Wakeham says you can leave Newfoundland off an exercise book, but you can't erase us. Hillroy, which has been providing exercise books to Canadian students for more than a century, is owning up to the mistake. It admits that a production error that left Newfoundland and Cape Breton off the map on their glossy cover design stings. The company says it has stopped distribution of the item in question and is even offering replacements or refunds to those who reach out. Some barbecue utensils distributed throughout Canada have been recalled by the federal government. Cuisinart metal wire bristle grill brushes can fragment and stick to the food or grill if ingested. Even one of those bristles can end up causing surgery. As of August 26, the company, Crate and Barrel Canada, had not received any reports of injury. Consumers should quit using the items immediately and contact the company for a full refund. A St. John's landlord is gaining support in her calls for changes to the Landlord Tenancies Act after encountering problems with a nightmare tenant. Connie Kellaway claims her property was trashed by a tenant that she had trouble evicting after encountering a litany of serious problems. Kellaway says there has to be accountability and consequences when people intentionally or repeatedly damage rental properties, without which, she claims, the cycle will only continue. Kellaway told VOCM Open Line that she showed compassion for the renter, only to see the situation spiral out of control.
14: Her social worker said she was going to or was making changes in her life. I had given them a lease. They had broken all the conditions on the lease. They also duplicated my lease and added her boyfriend on the lease. And he invited all his criminal friends and they started squatting my property.
11: Kellaway says neighbors started complaining about damage and noise. She brought the issue up with the tenant several times before finally issuing an eviction notice. However, they would not leave.
14: The police were called several times. Landlord tenancy neglected to get back to me in a timely fashion. When they did, it was after two expired notices, and then they gave me a hearing for 3 months out, and I went back and wrote them a letter and told them that, you know, this was really serious. We need to speed this up. I can't afford to wait 3 months for a hearing. Sadly, the Landlord Tenancy Board, after my hearing, got back to me by email and told me that my application has failed. So that was really disheartening to me.
11: Provincial government says the Residential Tenancies Office helps both landlords and tenants understand their rights, responsibilities, and the rules under the Residential Tenancies Act. Here's VOCM's Linda Swain.
15: The board also provides independent dispute resolution services when disagreements arise. If a dispute cannot be resolved, then the landlord or tenant can apply to the Residential Tenancies Office for assistance through mediation or by making a binding decision through adjudication. The province says that office is a neutral body and cannot act as an advocate for either a landlord or a tenant and cannot provide legal advice. Government says it is committed to ensuring the residential tenancy system is fair, accessible, and works for both landlords and tenants. The province says it wants to work with housing advocates, community partners, and landlord and tenant organizations to identify ways to strengthen the system and improve supports. Any future changes would need to balance the rights and responsibilities of both landlords and tenants while maintaining a fair, effective, and accessible dispute resolution process. Government says any future changes would need to balance the rights and responsibilities of both landlords and tenants while maintaining a fair, effective, and accessible dispute resolution process. Linda Swain, VOCM, Local News Now.
11: Newfoundland Labrador Health Services says its June holiday fishing exercise had good intentions, but the health authority's not yet ready to share the details of its investigation into the incident, which raised the ire of workers and their unions. The email was sent as part of an internal cybersecurity test, inviting employees to submit a request for a June holiday. An extra day paid off in recognition of their commitment and professionalism during the implementation of Core Care. The authority vowed to complete an investigation within 2 weeks. That was more than 2 months ago. NL Health Services CEO Ron Johnson says they're still reviewing the details, but learning from their mistakes.
16: We've learned from that. And, you know, and obviously it tells us something else about the organization. You know, the organization is under pressure. This has been a very busy year implementing Core Care and the demands on the system. So we're going to work on the culture of the organization. And we've been, you know, we've partnered with a bunch of, our partners, our union partners, the NLMA and others, to focus on how we can improve the culture.
11: RCMP investigating a recent incident involving a daring and unusual detour taken at a construction site on the West Coast was caught on camera. Department of Transportation dash cam caught a pickup that veered off the highway and sped along, bouncing dangerously in the ditch, before rejoining the highway near White's Road Saturday, August 22nd. The truck and driver were identified thanks to help from the public. The matter remains under active investigation, say RCMP. Driver of a car involved in a near miss on the Trans-Canada near Bellevue August 21st has yet to be identified. RCMP say the search to locate those involved continues. The driver of a westbound vehicle reported a near collision with an eastbound white Honda sedan that had crossed the double line into opposing traffic to pass another car. Placentia Whitburn RCMP hope to speak with those that they may not already have heard from in relation to the incident. Dash cam footage can be seen at VOCM.com. RCMP looking for information following reports of a transport truck illegally passing on the TCH near Gambo. Police were called just after 9 o'clock Tuesday morning by witnesses who say a commercial vehicle, the cab of which was white, crossed a double solid center line to pass others. The vehicle was headed eastbound on the TCH at the time. No license plate information was available. Well, if you've ever wanted to give City Hall a peace of mind regarding your tax bill or services, here's your chance. City of St. John's has launched a comprehensive survey to gauge exactly how residents feel about municipal operations, the value they get for their taxes, and what the city's top priorities should be. It's the fifth such survey in the past 8 years or so. Mayor Danny Breen encourages anybody who gets a call from the firm compiling the survey to follow it through, as public feedback is an important element of decision-making at City Hall.
17: Yeah, I think if you look back at the results from 24, you would have seen public safety, you would have seen affordability, and you would have seen housing issues as emerging as some of the top issues in the city. When it comes to things like needles and that, I think it is important that when people see needles in public spaces, that they report them to 311 so they can be cleaned up. We'll dispatch crews and clean them up at that time.
11: Summer heat slowly giving way to fall chill. That means frost warnings for much of the province tonight. West Coast, South Coast, Central Newfoundland, the Metro region, and parts of Labrador are under a risk of frost overnight, and temperatures, especially in low-lying areas, dropping into the single digits. David Neal, meteorologist at the Gander Weather Office.
18: So it's definitely getting to that time of year where you're going to have to start thinking about if you haven't started harvesting some of your plants and stuff like that. It's going to be, we're getting into that type of season where they may have to start taking some precautions on these colder nights.
11: And Canadian Tire and Tim Hortons hoping to perk up their customer bases by linking their loyalty programs starting today. Under a partnership between the home goods retailer and coffee giant, millions of customers who link their Triangle and Tim's Rewards accounts will earn between 2% and 5% in Canadian Tire money, in addition to Tim's points on select Tim's purchases. VOCM question of the day: should road construction be completed before the school year starts? Yes, especially on bus routes. Option number one, 36% answered that way. No, that's unrealistic, 28%. Yes, 27%, and it would be challenging, 9%. Just go to VOCM.com to participate. 14 minutes after 5 o'clock, up next, your full weather picture. I'm Brian Medore, and this is the VOCM Day in Review.
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11: St. John's Metro, rest of the Avalon, clear skies tonight. Light winds down to 8. Risk of frost everywhere on the island. Thursday, sunny, light winds and 18. Sunny and 19 on Friday. Saturday, cloud 14, but rainy, windy Saturday night and Sunday as the food fishery comes to a close. Clarenville and Central, clear light winds 9 degrees tonight, sunny and 21 on Thursday, cloud 18 for Friday, cloud 17 for Saturday, cloud 14 on Sunday. South Coast, clear and 9 tonight, sunny and 18 on Thursday, cloud 17 for Friday, but windy on Saturday, rainy, windy Saturday night. West Coast, Southwest Coast, Northern Peninsula, clear, light winds and 8 degrees tonight, sunny and 20 on Thursday, cloud in the high teens for Friday and Saturday, mid-teens on Sunday. Goose Bay, clear light winds down to 5 degrees tonight. Risk of frost there as well. Sunny and 22 on Thursday. Cloud 22 on Friday. Sunny and 18 on Saturday. Lab West, clear and 4 tonight. That means risk of frost. Thursday, light winds 14. Cloud and 20 on Friday. Saturday, sunny and 21. And for the north coast of Labrador, clear and 10 tonight, sunny and 18 on Thursday, sun and 9 for Friday and Saturday, sunny and 16. Have an update now in the Port Hope Simpson story. A state of emergency has been declared in Port Hope Simpson due to that wildfire. Residents now being advised to be prepared to evacuate on a moment's notice. Water bomber and helicopter have been dispatched to the area to fight that blaze. Residents being advised to follow all the official channels for the most up-to-date information on that fire. 17 minutes after 5 o'clock. Still to come, I'll have entertainment report, sports, line up the Blue Jays for tonight. I'm Brian Medor. This is the VOCM Day in Review.
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27: I'm Claudette Barnes with your entertainment report. Netflix will release a three-part Matthew Perry docuseries on October 27th, titled The One About Matthew Perry. It features his sister, Mia Perry Bowick, sharing unreleased family photos and memories of his career and off-screen battles. Meanwhile, Wheel of Fortune announcer Jim Thornton has been suspended while Sony investigates allegations stemming from a passenger complaint on a May flight. Thornton was questioned by police and released. His attorney maintains he did nothing wrong. Sony, though, is currently recasting the role. And George Clooney used an afternoon press conference at the Venice Film Festival held just hours before he received a Lifetime Achievement Award earlier to warn about the dangers of AI and media consolidation. He also waded into politics, saying that the U.S. is currently a caucusocracy, meaning a government run by the least qualified people, but added, quote, "We'll get through it." That's your entertainment wrap. I'm Claudette Barnes.
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11: Good evening, sports fans. I'm Brian Medore. We do have a couple of games in progress in Major League Baseball as we speak. The Athletics leading Texas 3-2, so that would be, if that score holds. They're only in the middle innings, but if that score holds, that would be good news for the Jays. Texas is one of the teams in between them and Cleveland, and Baltimore leading Colorado 3-0. That is not good news for the Jays because Baltimore is right in the thick of things as well. The Jays take on Cleveland tonight. They were just whiffing at everything there last night. Frustrating thing to watch. Dylan Cease on the mound, so if they're going to do it, now is the time. Starts at 8 o'clock. Jays have some ground to make up there on Cleveland and Texas, as well as Baltimore. Detroit is playing in Minnesota. The Tigers not out of it yet. We have the Yankees taking on California Angels, Seattle, and Boston. Seattle as trailing Toronto right now. They just broke that six-game losing streak last night against Boston, and a few other games are on tonight as well. It is 23 minutes after 5 o'clock on this Wednesday. This has been the Day in Review.
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2: St. John's Metro, rest of the Avalon, clear skies tonight, light winds, low of 8, risk of frost, Thursday, sunny and 18, Friday, sunny and 19. Clarenville Central, clear, 9 degrees tonight with patchy frost, Thursday, sunny 21, cloud 18 on Friday. South Coast, clear, 9 tonight, frost overnight, sunny and 18 for Thursday, cloud and 17 on Friday. West Coast, Southwest Coast, Northern Peninsula, clear and 8 tonight, some frost, sunny and 20 on Thursday, 17 on Friday.
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2: I'm Brian Madore. Bank of Canada is holding its benchmark interest rate at 2.25%, assuring Canadians that it will be a source of stability in response to shifting global developments. The United States has imposed 50% tariffs on a variety of Canadian goods, while Canada will introduce counter tariffs on U.S. imports starting next week. Governor Tiff Macklem says new U.S. tariffs and increased trade uncertainty pose risks to a rebound in economic activity, and if tariffs remain in place, they will hit targeted sectors hard.
3: But we don't expect them to have a large direct impact on the overall level of economic activity in Canada. Affected products represent about 5% of exports to the United States, and the federal government's support programs will likely mitigate some of the harm. However, the situation does remain fluid. The added uncertainty about the future of Canada-U.S. trade relations may lead businesses more broadly to delay investment and hiring decisions.
2: Summer heat is slowly giving way to fall chill. That means frost warnings for much of the province tonight. The West Coast, South Coast, Central Newfoundland, the Metro region, and parts of Labrador are under a risk of frost overnight, with temperatures, especially in low-lying areas, dropping into the single digits. David Neal, a meteorologist at the Gander Weather Office, says the number of 20-degree days going to grow fewer as we march through September.
4: It's definitely we're getting to that time of year where you're going to have to start thinking about if you haven't started harvesting some of your plants and stuff like that. It's going to be we're getting into that type of season where they may have to start taking some precautions on these colder nights.
2: Some barbecue utensils distributed throughout Canada have been recalled by the federal government. Cuisinart metal wire bristle grill brushes can fragment and stick to the food or grill. If ingested, even one of those bristles can end up causing surgery. As of August 26, the company, Crate and Barrel Canada, had not received any reports of injury. Consumers should quit using the items immediately and contact the company for a full refund. The Premier is weighing in on questions raised about new Hillroy exercise books featuring an incomplete map of Canada. Generations of Canadians are familiar with the iconic map emblazoned across the front of the books, but a new glossy-covered version of the scribblers is missing Newfoundland and Cape Breton. Premier Tony Wakeham says, "You can leave Newfoundland off an exercise book, but you can't erase us." Hillroy, which has been providing exercise books to Canadian students for more than a century, is owning up to the mistake. It admits that a production error that left Newfoundland and Cape Breton off the map on their glossy cover design stings. That's your news. I'm Brian Madore.
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2: St. John's Metro, rest of the Avalon, clear skies tonight, light winds, low of 8, risk of frost. Thursday, sunny and 18, Friday, sunny and 19. Clairville Central, clear, 9 degrees tonight with patchy frost. Thursday, sunny 21, cloud 18 on Friday. South Coast, clear, 9 tonight, frost overnight, sunny and 18 for Thursday, cloud and 17 on Friday. West Coast, Southwest Coast, Northern Peninsula, clear and 8 tonight, some frost, sunny and 20 on Thursday, 17 on Friday.
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13: St. John's Metro, rest of the Avalon, clear skies tonight, light winds, low of 8, risk of frost, Thursday, sunny and 18, Friday, sunny and 19. Clairville Central, clear, 9 degrees tonight with patchy frost, Thursday, sunny 21, cloud 18 on Friday. South Coast, clear, 9 tonight, frost overnight, sunny and 18 for Thursday, cloud and 17 on Friday. West Coast, Southwest Coast, Northern Peninsula, clear and 8 tonight, some frost, sunny and 20 on Thursday, 17 on Friday.
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0: I'm Claudette Barnes with your Community Minute. 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
5: St. John's Metro, rest of the Avalon, clear skies tonight, light winds, low of 8, risk of frost. Thursday, sunny and 18, Friday, sunny and 19. Clarenville Central, clear, 9 degrees tonight with patchy frost. Thursday, sunny 21, cloud 18 on Friday. South Coast, clear, 9 tonight, frost overnight, sunny and 18 for Thursday, cloud and 17 on Friday. West Coast, Southwest Coast, Northern Peninsula, clear and 8 tonight, some frost, sunny and 20 on Thursday, 17 on Friday.
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2: I'm Brian Medore. Ottawa going to extend the suspension of the federal excise tax until the end of January, but then we'll bring it back in two stages. It amounts to 10 cents on gasoline, 11 cents on aviation fuel, and 4 cents on diesel. The tax will be restored at 50% in February and March and 100% as of April 1st. The price of fuel has jumped substantially since the conflict in the Middle East. François-Philippe Champagne, the Minister of Finance and National Revenue, made the announcement this afternoon at a news conference.
3: This is real relief right now. Relief for families that are commuting to work, like many that I've had the chance to meet here, driving their children to activities, or managing the cost of everyday life. These savings add up. For truckers, and I'm sure there are many that are watching today, farmers across our nation, builders and small businesses, lower fuel costs help costs down across the country.
2: Water bombers are on site as crews battle a wildfire burning in Labrador near the community of Port Hope Simpson. A state of emergency has been declared in the town. According to a Facebook post from the town of Charlottetown, all residents in the area are asked to monitor the situation and official communications closely. Residents also being advised to be on the ready to evacuate at a moment's notice. Legislation expected to be introduced this fall, but for some, rules governing the use of e-bikes and e-scooters can't come fast enough. Video of a large group of what appear to be young people on e-scooters and e-bikes driving on Columbus Drive is being shared on Facebook. The clip shows a group of more than a dozen people driving in the middle of the four-lane roadway. After spending millions of dollars on it, the provincial government has given up on the idea of having a large indoor dome on Kenmount Crossing. Now it wants to sell. The previous Liberal government bought the 100,000-square-foot structure, which is about the size of two football fields, but it has never been unpacked. It was part of the plan to build a new hospital at Kenmount Crossing, but the PC government scrapped that project and is now getting rid of the dome. Barry Petten, the minister responsible for infrastructure, said early this year that government had spent about $5 million on the structure.
4: I mean, that's the whole idea when it was being pitched. It was the dome was with the hospital. The dome was not going in on the Kenmount Crossing up on the hill by itself, and it never really, you know, I mean, it really made no sense. That was the rationale.
2: Minister Petten says there are a number of potential purchasers, so it is being put up on tender. And the Auditor General going to deliver a report on long-term care in the province Thursday. That comes at 11 o'clock. VOCM News will be here. That's your newscast. I'm Brian Medore.
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2: St. John's Metro, rest of the Avalon, clear skies tonight, light winds, low of 8, risk of frost. Thursday, sunny and 18, Friday, sunny and 19. Clarenville Central, clear, 9 degrees tonight with patchy frost. Thursday, sunny 21, cloud 18 on Friday. South Coast, clear, 9 tonight, frost overnight, sunny and 18 for Thursday, cloud and 17 on Friday. West Coast, Southwest Coast, Northern Peninsula, clear and 8 tonight, some frost, sunny and 20 on Thursday, 17 on Friday.
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13: St. John's Metro, rest of the Avalon, clear skies tonight, light winds, low of 8, risk of frost. Thursday, sunny and 18, Friday, sunny and 19. Clarenville Central, clear, 9 degrees tonight with patchy frost. Thursday, sunny 21, cloud 18 on Friday. South Coast, clear 9 tonight, frost overnight, sunny and 18 for Thursday, cloud and 17 on Friday. West Coast, Southwest Coast, Northern Peninsula, clear and 8 tonight, some frost, sunny and 20 on Thursday, 17 on Friday.
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8: St. John's Metro, rest of the Avalon, clear skies tonight, light winds, low of 8, risk of frost. Thursday, sunny and 18, Friday, sunny and 19. Clarenville Central, clear, 9 degrees tonight with patchy frost. Thursday, sunny 21, cloud 18 on Friday. South Coast, clear 9 tonight, frost overnight, sunny and 18 for Thursday, cloud and 17 on Friday. West Coast, Southwest Coast, Northern Peninsula, clear and 8 tonight, some frost, sunny and 20 on Thursday, 17 on Friday.
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2: I'm Brian Mador. Bank of Canada is holding its benchmark interest rate at 2.25%, assuring Canadians that it will be a source of stability in response to shifting global developments. The United States has imposed 50% tariffs on a variety of Canadian goods, while Canada will introduce counter tariffs on U.S. imports starting next week. Governor Tiff Macklem says new U.S. tariffs and increased trade uncertainty pose risks to a rebound in economic activity, and if tariffs remain in place, they will hit targeted sectors hard.
3: But we don't expect them to have a large direct impact on the overall level of economic activity in Canada. Affected products represent about 5% of exports to the United States, and the federal government's support programs will likely mitigate some of the harm. However, the situation does remain fluid. The added uncertainty about the future of Canada-U.S. trade relations may lead businesses more broadly to delay investment and hiring decisions.
2: Summer heat is slowly giving way to fall chill. That means frost warnings for much of the province tonight. The West Coast, South Coast, Central Newfoundland, the Metro region, and parts of Labrador are under a risk of frost overnight, with temperatures, especially in low-lying areas, dropping into the single digits. David Neal, a meteorologist at the Gander Weather Office, says the number of 20-degree days going to grow fewer as we march through September.
4: It's definitely we're getting to that time of year where you're going to have to start thinking about if you haven't started harvesting some of your plants and stuff like that. It's going to be we're getting into that type of season where I may have to start taking some precautions on these colder nights.
2: Some barbecue utensils distributed throughout Canada have been recalled by the federal government. Cuisinart metal wire bristle grill brushes can fragment and stick to the food or grill. If ingested, even one of those bristles can end up causing surgery. As of August 26, the company, Crate and Barrel Canada, had not received any reports of injury. Consumers should quit using the items immediately and contact the company for a full refund. The Premier is weighing in on questions raised about new Hillroy exercise books featuring an incomplete map of Canada. Generations of Canadians are familiar with the iconic map emblazoned across the front of the books, but a new glossy-covered version of the scribblers is missing Newfoundland and Cape Breton. Premier Tony Wakeham says, "You can leave Newfoundland off an exercise book, but you can't erase us." Hillroy, which has been providing exercise books to Canadian students for more than a century, is owning up to the mistake. It admits that a production error that left Newfoundland and Cape Breton off the map on their glossy cover design stings. That's your news. I'm Brian Mador.
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2: St. John's Metro, rest of the Avalon, clear skies tonight, light winds, low of 8, risk of frost. Thursday, sunny and 18, Friday, sunny and 19. Clairville Central, clear, 9 degrees tonight with patchy frost. Thursday, sunny 21, cloud 18 on Friday. South Coast, clear, 9 tonight, frost overnight, sunny and 18 for Thursday, cloud and 17 on Friday. West Coast, Southwest Coast, Northern Peninsula, clear and 8 tonight, some frost, sunny and 20 on Thursday, 17 on Friday.
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11: St. John's Metro, rest of the Avalon, clear skies tonight, light winds, low of 8, risk of frost, Thursday, sunny and 18, Friday, sunny and 19. Clairville Central, clear, 9 degrees tonight with patchy frost, Thursday, sunny 21, cloud 18 on Friday. South Coast, clear, 9 tonight, frost overnight, sunny and 18 for Thursday, cloud and 17 on Friday. West Coast, Southwest Coast, Northern Peninsula, clear and 8 tonight, some frost, sunny and 20 on Thursday, 17 on Friday.
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9: St. John's Metro, rest of the Avalon, clear skies tonight, light winds, low of 8, risk of frost. Thursday, sunny and 18, Friday, sunny and 19. Clairville Central, clear, 9 degrees tonight with patchy frost. Thursday, sunny 21, cloud 18 on Friday. South Coast, clear, 9 tonight, frost overnight, sunny and 18 for Thursday, cloud and 17 on Friday. West Coast, Southwest Coast, Northern Peninsula, clear and 8 tonight, some frost, sunny and 20 on Thursday, 17 on Friday.
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1: I'm Brian Medore. Ottawa going to extend the suspension of the federal excise tax until the end of January, but then we'll bring it back in two stages. It amounts to 10 cents on gasoline, 11 cents on aviation fuel, and 4 cents on diesel. The tax will be restored at 50% in February and March, and 100% as of April 1st. The price of fuel has jumped substantially since the conflict in the Middle East. François-Philippe Champagne, the Minister of Finance and National Revenue, made the announcement this afternoon at a news conference.
2: This is real relief right now. Relief for families that are commuting to work, like many that I've had the chance to meet here, driving their children to activities, or managing the cost of everyday life. These savings add up. For truckers, and I'm sure there are many that are watching today, farmers across our nation, builders and small businesses, lower fuel costs help costs down across the country.
1: Water bombers are on site as crews battle a wildfire burning in Labrador near the community of Port Hope Simpson. A state of emergency has been declared in the town. According to a Facebook post from the town of Charlottetown, all residents in the area are asked to monitor the situation and official communications closely. Residents also being advised to be on the ready to evacuate at a moment's notice. Legislation expected to be introduced this fall, but for some, rules governing the use of e-bikes and e-scooters can't come fast enough. Video of a large group of what appear to be young people on e-scooters and e-bikes driving on Columbus Drive is being shared on Facebook. The clip shows a group of more than a dozen people driving in the middle of the four-lane roadway. After spending millions of dollars on it, the provincial government has given up on the idea of having a large indoor dome on Kenmount Crossing. Now it wants to sell. The previous Liberal government bought the 100,000-square-foot structure, which is about the size of two football fields, but it has never been unpacked. It was part of the plan to build a new hospital at Kenmount Crossing, but the PC government scrapped that project and is now getting rid of the dome. Barry Petten, the minister responsible for infrastructure, said early this year that government had spent about $5 million on the structure.
3: I mean, that's the whole idea when it was being pitched. It was the dome was with the hospital. The dome was not going in on the Kenmount Crossing up on the hill by itself, and it never really, and I mean, it really made no sense. That was the rationale.
1: Minister Petten says there are a number of potential purchasers, so it is being put up on tender. And the Auditor General going to deliver a report on long-term care in the province Thursday. That comes at 11 o'clock. VOCM News will be here. That's your newscast. I'm Brian Medore.
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1: St. John's Metro, rest of the Avalon, clear skies tonight, light winds, low of 8, risk of frost. Thursday, sunny and 18, Friday, sunny and 19. Clairville Central, clear, 9 degrees tonight with patchy frost. Thursday, sunny 21, cloud 18 on Friday. South Coast, clear, 9 tonight, frost overnight, sunny and 18 for Thursday, cloud and 17 on Friday. West Coast, Southwest Coast, Northern Peninsula, clear and 8 tonight, some frost, sunny and 20 on Thursday, 17 on Friday.
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5: All right, let's get the Wednesday edition of the show, September the 2nd it is. Going on line one, Elwin, you're on the air.
6: Well, good morning. This is the first time I ever called into a radio station, I can tell you that.
5: Well, I thank you very much for that today.
6: And you have quite a list on your agenda to talk about, and what I got in mind is nothing on your agenda. So I'd like to go back a little bit and think about this Churchill Falls and Hydro-Quebec deal that we are debating and whether we should have a referendum on it or what. I think sometimes we're like a fox going down a foxhole looking for a bunny, and the bunny is actually sitting looking at the fox digging the hole. And that hole is the 1969 deal that we've had, you know, on our first go-around on the Hydro-Quebec thing. Mm-hmm. Anyway, I got a little bit of a out-of-box thinking going on.
5: Love it.
6: First of all, I think we should take a note from the Carney thing dealing with the U.S. I think we should step back a little bit and look at this whole picture itself and see what is a good deal and what's not a good deal. I don't think we should be in any hurry to get this done right now. So this out-of-box thinking is trying to develop a center for Labrador. Labrador has the electricity. It has the water. It has the cold temperature. It's in a good location. And people are saying, no, what in the world is he talking about? If in Labrador, if we created or put tenders out for an AI data infrastructure center, we got the land to put it there. We're not going to be squeezed in close to Toronto. We're not going to be pulling off the grid. We got a transmission line that we can feed it. And to go from the data center to, we can go with a fiber optic cable underneath the water over to Europe. We can get our own corridor going through North America. And the generation of income based on what we're getting now for our hydro selling it to Quebec is better. From all the stuff that I read on and called up and tried to do an analysis of the cost of the electricity or what we get in return for the electricity or what we get in return for a data center, the data center can outdo what we get from the electricity. Now, if you look at it, or if you, anybody's been paying attention to what's happening in Alberta, Meta just put, I think, $13 billion into development of a data center there, and right in Sturgeon County. Now, you know what they got to do? They got to build a gas turbine to feed that for electricity. The water in Alberta, and compare that to Labrador, there's nowhere close to the quality of water that we need for cooling on a data center. If you look over in Europe, Europe's grid is right at its maximum. We have the facility here in Labrador. So it's a bit of an out-of-box thinking. I don't think we should be rushing so much into this deal with Hydro-Quebec. I was listening to an investor talking about Canada and Canada being ripe for investment. There's a growth fund investment group happening in Toronto, I think this week sometime, and they're talking about investing in Canada. There's lots of money to come into Canada, and you can play players against Meta, and there's Microsoft, and then there's Google. All we got to say to these groups is, hey, we have the land, we have the power to supply, and we got the cooling facilities there, and we got access. We're in a real good location in Labrador to send our data to anywhere. North America, we're not going to be relying on a corridor that Quebec has now for, well, we will. We'll still use that, but I mean, I'm not saying shut off what we're doing with Quebec. What I'm saying is pull back from the deal. Take another page of Carney's book and say, okay, this is about Newfoundland and Labrador. This is not about a PC or a Liberal or an NDP thing. This is about Newfoundland. Why not get like the Greg Robertses and all the guys that have been talking about, you know, whether this deal 2026 is better than 2024. Put them all in a big room and say, okay, let's have the best deal for Newfoundland and Labrador, and not, well, that's a PC thing or whatever. I think we should take that page. I think we should take the other page of stepping back and do some analysis on Can we put a data center in Labrador? Will the investors come to Labrador? We can give them what they're looking for in AI data. I mean, we're not dealing with the 1960s now or the 70s or the 80s. We're in a different world. The 30s and 40s and the 50s right now is going to be a changed world. We need, as a province, to start looking ahead instead of down the rabbit hole and looking for the rabbit. And that was my whole thought about this. I sat there listening to, I think I read most all Des's documents and David's and Greg Roberts. You know, these guys, they're in the know. They got good points about what we should be doing, sitting back and reassessing this. Why are we in such a hurry? We got 15 years here to make a good deal. And if it's not a good deal for Newfoundland and Labrador, let's still branch off and do the AI consulting to see if that works. You know, like, don't put all your eggs in one basket.
5: Yeah, it's interesting. I would say, Elwin, you know, what the public seems to want, I'd say more than a referendum, to be honest with you, are those identified experts, as you just said, the Verities, the Roberts, the Gregories, the Sullivans, put them at a table right in front of the government officials who and putting their questions, the very specific ones, not the into the weeds, but the specific questions and the doubts they've raised to the government officials who can answer them. Challenge them on their assertions that this is a better deal. You know, not in a gotcha or adversarial, as you said, or partisan way, not at all, as I've been preaching here, but in an information sharing way. Just the major points, you know, for now, whether it's the pricing, whether it's the value, whether it's the transmission through Quebec, and back and forth as time permits until there's agreement or agree to disagree. But at least we get all the reasons why they've decided what they've decided. I mean, is it not important enough for that?
6: We're so easy to say, oh, look what the PCs did or look what the Liberals did. That's a bunch of childishness as far as I'm concerned. Like, sit at a table, talk about Newfoundland and Labrador. What is the best interest for Newfoundland and Labrador? Forget your alliances. Come to a good deal. I just did a little rough figure on selling or exporting our electricity at 5 gigawatts at 6 cents. Mm-hmm. That's what we're really getting now. We're going to get about $2 billion in return to the province. On an AI deal, we could end up doubling that. We could end up with almost $5 billion to the province.
5: You know, by comparison, if you look at the Bell Canada data center that's being built south of Regina, that's like almost a $2 billion, 300 megawatt AI center. That's projected to generate about $12 billion in long-term value for Saskatchewan, 800 temporary construction jobs. I don't know to what extent this has been explored. I don't know that it hasn't. I don't know that it has. We all know, though, the issues with data centers, right? It's the massive consumption of water. And yes, you know, we got a lot of water in Labrador, but when you look at how it's maxed out as we currently speak and the amount of time it would take to build a data center versus to get up a third transmission line, say, possibly, of hydro, things have to be done at the same time, I think, in tandem. We can't just shut it out. And as far as the partisan thing goes, you know, government, it really feels like they've closed their ears to the critics. I mean, at least there's not a lot of response to the things that we've been hearing. Now, maybe that'll change at the debate. Maybe their ears will be open and they'll be open to suggestions, as like you said, not just staring at the rabbit, but seeing what else is under the hood.
6: Yeah, exactly. And that's my whole point of calling in today, because there's been lots of conversation around it. And like I said, we're in a rabbit hole, and that's all we can see. We can't see. Now, I think right now we're about maybe 5-7 years behind the scene, trying to catch up. But who's to say that Microsoft, I mean, they're all big competitors, Microsoft or Google, they might push money. Like, we got the land. Say, okay, if you want a good data center here and we can supply Europe, we can supply North America, wouldn't they invest? I'm sure they would.
5: And given
6: and like I said, I was talking to, or I was listening to an investor this morning, and he's not one of my favorite investors, but boy, he's talking about right now, Canada is ripe for investment. we got the know-how, we got the materials, we got the area, and all we got to do is open up our minds a little bit and think outside the box and see what we can come up with that's actually progressive for Newfoundland and Labrador.
5: Yep, outside perspective is valuable beyond belief, and that's why those outside experts, the people outside government right now, the ones that we've been listening to, are important to listen to, and to just shut our ears to that and proceed and forge ahead with this deal without seriously considering the other perspectives and the context and the outside the box. We do so at our peril. Elwyn, I appreciate the call. As a first-time caller, I can't tell you, not just to this show, but I guess you said any open line show, did you?
6: I've never called in before, other than way back when I was dealing with some investment stuff, and I was behind the scenes a little bit. But
5: well, you nailed this one, and I appreciate it. It's a great a contribution to this whole discussion, and just because it's always on my agenda, obviously, with the debate nearing, I just wanted to... that's kind of one of those things. It's the elephant in the room, and we're going to talk about it regardless. That's why I wanted to knock some of the other stuff off the list this morning. But you were bang on coming in first caller to address it, so I really appreciate it.
6: You're welcome, sir, and you're basically doing a real good job.
5: Thank you. Basically, I appreciate it.
6: Okay.
5: Take
6: Thanks,
5: care.
6: Brian.
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5: And welcome back to the show. Let's go to line number two. Mike Murray, you're on the air.
15: Yeah, morning, Brian. How
5: morning.
15: Are you?
5: Pretty good. How are you?
15: Good. Ron, we've had a couple of news stories over the past week or two about the number of fatal accidents and serious accidents on the Trans-Canada Highway. I just wanted to talk about that for a second.
5: Surely, go right ahead.
15: Well, you know, one thing, I mean, and the RCMP mostly have jurisdiction over the Trans-Canada, but, I mean, the RNC are in St. John's and Corner Brook and Lab City. I mean, the same thing applies there. You know, when there's a serious accident, the highway is closed for hours. The police do a full investigation. I mean, they know which car crossed the center line, who was impaired, who wasn't wearing a seatbelt, who passed on the center line, but they never release the full results for these accidents to the public. I don't know if it's some kind of concern about privacy. I don't know if it's the fact that in other provinces they still have coroner's inquests where a coroner can investigate any death that's in the public interest, whereas we got rid of those in Newfoundland in a cost-cutting measure under the Wells government many years ago.
5: Mike, what about what about insurance liability? I mean, if they go out and state that this is how it happened, then they're blaming somebody. Does that come into play there? Is that why they're probably more reticent?
15: I don't see how.
5: Okay. I'm just asking.
15: Realistically, I mean, they can say, look, this is what our investigation shows. It hasn't been proved in court, but this is what the data shows. I mean, I don't see any reason why they can't do that. I mean, it's definite. They don't need to release people's names. But it's definitely in the public interest that we know a little more about those accidents. I mean, you take, you know, there was a sort of offhand comment that transport trucks have been involved in more accidents this summer than usual. But, I mean, why is that? What's the cause of that? I mean, is it unsafe passing? Is it people on cell phones? Is it unsafe turns? Is it cars taking a chance to pass a transport truck because they don't want to be behind one? You know, I mean, if we're going to be safe on the roads, we need to know what to look out for. It's definitely in the public interest that we know a little bit more about what's going on.
5: Yeah, I think it helps educate us, even if it's blatantly and sometimes hard to look at or hard to hear, you know, as far as how tragic these things are. You know, if you've been listening in, and anyone who's been listening to this program for as long as I've been hosting knows that I've been beating this drum for a long time. As a reporter, it's the most frustrating thing. You know, in journalism and here at VOCM, when we do a story, you know, there's a story opened. It's kind of like opening a file, you know, in a business. There's a file open. We're following that story. We've found it. We deemed it important enough to do a story. And we'll do our best to follow it through to its conclusion, right? Because people, you know, you can't just throw it out to say, okay, major accident, da-da-da, this guy was charged with this, and he's in court tomorrow. And if you don't follow up and at least try to keep an eye on his progress to the courts, then, you know, you're kind of saying, well, it's not important as we made it out to be, but you should follow these things through. But it can be hard to do that when you can't get the final conclusion of it. Even in court sometimes, and you know this, you don't always get all the facts in the agreed statement, or there are some things missing. But in these cases, when the accidents are so frequent and common, and they're saying that there's a lot, and there's a lot of, you know, this, and a lot of, whether it's impaired, whether it's seatbelts, whether it's the causes of them are so important for us to know about and to have it completely preached to us, because it gets in your psyche and you might just remember it and you might just be more careful.
15: Yeah, for sure. And I mean, you look even here in St. John's, certain intersections are notorious for accidents. I mean, what's the breakdown? What are the causes of the accidents at those intersections? I mean, we can all guess that it's people running lights at high speed, but we don't know if that's right, you know?
5: Correct. Absolutely. You're just, you know, I mean, and it's in people's minds. How did that happen? You might even drive by it and see a car on its side on a small street and wonder, how in the world does a car end up on its side? What speed could they have been doing? Or maybe it's not even the speed. Maybe it's the other car that T-boned them. Or maybe it hit the curb in such a physical way that it had to flip up. I mean, I don't know. But yeah, you know, it's more than anything, it really drives the reporters nuts because, again, without that information, I mean, we're all about the information and the detail and trying to share it with the public. And we get lots of emails that will criticize us, or other media get them all the time too, right? Like, why aren't you reporting on this, and why aren't you reporting on that, and why didn't you say the cause of this? Well, it's got to come from official sources, whether it's the RNC, the RCMP, the chief medical medical examiner's office, sometimes the Crown, you know, sometimes the courts. Yep. So it's a struggle.
15: No, it's very piecemeal. Yep.
5: Yeah, and
15: random.
5: Yeah, I wish it was more consistent, and I don't know if it's just maybe it takes a lot more work and the staff, you know, issues, or I just don't know what it is. But I'm with you 100%.
15: Yeah.
5: 1,000%.
15: Well, it's interesting, too, the provincial government survey on the Highway Traffic Act that they're doing now.
5: Yeah.
15: Like things like the e-bikes and e-scooters and the driving and the unregulated driving schools. I mean, these things have been kicking around for years. The Newfoundland government has a real history of not being proactive on things, not doing anything until the they don't want to spend the money, they don't want to work on the regulations until there's enough pressure to make them do it. I mean, compare Newfoundland to other provinces. Most other provinces have a teacher's college that, and you could, if you, you know, read the CBC webpage at all, you look in BC, a teacher lost his license for inappropriate social media contact with a child. Mm-hmm. If that happened in Newfoundland, they'd say, oh, that's a personnel matter. We can't release anything. You'd never know. And these people can go from school to school to school. You know, in Ontario, they've got a patient advocate who has a legal right to access patient records to see if their treatment was up to snuff. You know, so I mean, if in other provinces, they have a lot more regulation and a lot more accountability, and we're lacking that in Newfoundland. We don't have the same structure as the government as other provinces do.
5: Yeah, well, I mean, we've been looking at other provinces. We do that a lot, you know, jurisdictional scans, comparing our system to others, trying to upgrade our system to a gold standard that Ontario's is. Now, Ontario has different, you know, demographics and challenges that we don't have, and we have challenges that they don't have. So I don't know how much the jurisdictional scans always are great. I'd like to think some more outside-the-box thinking like our previous caller. And, you know, we're always talking about how unique our jurisdiction is as far as the rural nature of it, spread out all over, you know, trying to, you know, make sure that there's enough officers, patrol officers, and all the little, enough just to be able to be handy to more remote communities around the island and Labrador, you know? So
15: yeah.
5: There's always lots of that room, too. Maybe it's staffing, I don't know, but if there's any reason why they can't give us good follow-up and just conclusions to some of these accidents, just to put it in our consciousness, oh, that's what happened. Okay.
15: Yeah.
5: I love it.
15: Yeah.
5: I'm all over it. So I'll keep on that one, and I love the fact that you're chiming in on it.
15: Yeah. Just one more thing now about motor vehicle stuff before I go. There's a big story in the New York Times the weekend how people in Russia can order luxury cars to be stolen in Canada and have them delivered to Russia. Over the last 2 years, like with the GPS stuff, they've located 5,000 Canadian luxury vehicles in Russia. Mm. And of course, that's not the same as getting them back. They're never coming back. They're mostly going to the ports in Montreal and Vancouver. I mean, the federal government said they're taking big steps on car theft, but apparently it's still going on at an industrial scale.
5: Jeez, yeah. The story's coming out of Ontario or wild.
15: Yeah, just imagine that. You're in Moscow somewhere. You got money to burn. You say, I want a 2025 Lincoln Navigator Black. And they'll prowl around Toronto till they find one that matches your description, steal it for you, and ship it out.
5: It's happening right under our noses, and it's known to be happening. They just can't keep up with it, I suggest.
15: No, they can't keep up with it.
5: Yep. Mike, thanks. Right. Bye, appreciate it all the time. Appreciate it. If I don't see you this weekday, I'll see you Friday.
15: All right. Bye-bye.
5: All right, see you, Mike.
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5: Welcome back to the show. Let's go right to line number 4. And Randy, you're on the air.
17: Good morning, Brian.
5: Morning, sir.
17: I've heard or read recently that the U.S. ambassador to Canada is going to be in Newfoundland on the occasion of the 25th anniversary of 9/11. I'm assuming if he says anything in public, I'm assuming what he'll be talking about is how this little town, Gander, Newfoundland, Canada, how they opened their arms and then treated their American citizens on that tragic day, mm-hmm. with the world watching, and to prove again what kind of a neighbor Canada has been historically to the United States. Also, what I would hope he would say, that regarding the administration that he's there representing, he will say that he's ashamed to say that he's associated with them. I doubt if he'll say that. And the reason why he won't, we all know the reason why. Because whether it's Donald Trump, Pete Hegseth, or Stephen Miller says, Mr. Ambassador, you jump now, he will say, yes, sir, how high. He will only go where he's told and what he'll say or not say what he's told or not to say. To that extent, I'm just hoping, against hope, Brian, I'm hoping against hope, that our politicians, be it municipal, provincial, or federal, under the current environment, don't acknowledge them. And if I had my way, there'd be no vacancy to stay. That's all I have to say. It might be just a case of Donald Trump testing the waters under current situation. I don't know, right? But anyway, yeah. that's my opinion. I'm not interested in debating it. But yeah. That's my opinion, and I don't doubt there's a lot of people of the same opinion.
5: No, there are certainly, and it's widespread. Anyone who embraced the 51st state ideology after when President Trump continued to espouse those thoughts, he's supported that 100%, and he's obviously, you know, called it un-American, anti-American, that our 2025 Canadian federal election, he called it anti-American, and the way we're treating him, anti-American. They forget that this is all in response to the stir that they caused, you know, and I wondered out loud how they would deal with 9/11 and the counterintuitivity of it, the way our relations are right now, and the complete ignorance of the way we have fought. Canada has fought side by side with the United States over decades, not just 9/11, and of course, Afghanistan and Iraq and the Persian Gulf, and it goes on. Ukraine, the support we've had, it just goes on and on and on. And to think that that can all just be, we're going to put aside, we're not going to address it and ignore it on 9/11. Maybe that's what we should do. But I mean, when you consider that he's on the record stating these things, it's going to leave a bad taste, and it just seems completely counterintuitive. We're appreciative, but we were not.
17: That's right, and again, and you're absolutely right. Everybody knows what you're saying, and we all know it. But I'll say again, I hope, against hope, and I'll repeat, that none of our politicians, municipal, provincial, or federal, will even acknowledge them.
5: Mm-hmm.
17: Okay, Brian, that's all I have to say.
5: Yep, Randy, I can hear it loud and clear. Appreciate the call. Thank you.
17: Thank you again.
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23: 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And we have a new school inclusion fund we're launching to schools going across Newfoundland and Labrador this fall as well. 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It's a huge support.
5: One might even say life-changing.
23: If you win it. Absolutely.
5: How much did the last winner win again?
23: Last winner walked away with $80,435.
5: Man, that must have felt pretty good. I wonder how good it felt. And you know what? Better than that, I'm going to ask the winner herself how it felt. Sherry yes. Murphy, welcome to the program.
24: Hello.
5: Hi. So how did it feel to win the 50-50 last year?
24: Absolutely amazing. I didn't know I was live on the air, and I'm so proud of myself that I didn't.
5: Oh, you mean at the time or now?
24: No, at the time.
5: Yeah, when you won, yeah. Oh, I remember. It was a great call. So if you don't mind, can I pry? What'd you do with all the cash?
24: Well, I already said it before. I had took sick back in 2024. I had a stroke. And just after trying to get back on my feet from the stroke, I had surgery for cancer. So we were living on, like, credit cards.
5: Wow.
24: Because we were down to one income. So I paid off.